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1: From the Sky News Centre at 1. Donald Trump says a deal to end a war with Iran only needs to be finalised and the Strait of Hormuz will be opened. The US president posted on social media last night, saying he'd held a number of very good calls with regional leaders over the day. Pakistani negotiators and Iranian officials had been working for days on securing a ceasefire. Our US correspondent James Matthews says pressure was mounting on the president to secure a deal.
2: The pressure of time has created a context in which Donald Trump has to make the break. The business of the Strait of Hormuz and the impact on the global economy, it's killing him in the polls, it's killing him on the economy.
1: Meanwhile, two people have been shot

0: close to the White House in Washington, D.C., according to American media. NBC are reporting that one person is in a grave condition. Enhanced EU border checks have been suspended at the port of Dover after queues of up to 5 hours yesterday morning. It's the first holiday season since the new biometric and fingerprint scans were fully rolled out. The UK has battled through the start of what could be record-breaking heat this bank holiday weekend. Temperatures exceeded 30 degrees Celsius in southeast England yesterday, with forecasters of warning of similar conditions today. In sport, and Hull will return to the Premier League for the first time in 9 years after winning 1-0 against Middlesbrough in the Championship playoff final. Ollie McBurnie sealed promotion with a late goal at Wembley, and captain Louis Coyles dedicated the victory to his dad Chris, who died suddenly in 2022.
1: I look up to the sky every game. I had a little look up there today, and he's with me, and I know he's with me for sure. The next best thing, I have the rest of my family. I have my beautiful partner, my little boy.
0: Dunfermline, meanwhile, were unable to cause an upset in the Scottish Cup final as the Championship side suffered a 3-1 defeat to Celtic. Premiership champions Celtic have now completed the double, and Britain's George Russell has secured pole position for the Canadian F.
2: Hello, my name's Sam from Brighton. My husband's a paramedic and I'm a foster carer. Life can be quite stressful at times, and we just find that having Premier on in the background brings a peace and a calm, helps us to come into God's presence, you know, and unwind. About 7 years ago, also, I was very ill. I had an ear infection that just wouldn't go. I had problems with my salivary glands, acid reflux. I lost 2 stone within about 6 weeks, had to keep having antibiotics, couldn't work. I was so alone as time went on. I was actually ill for 7 months. But through Premier, God was really close to me when I'd just sit there and I'd have to rest. And I'll just listen and abide in God's presence. And God literally carried me through that time. I was so sad as well at the time. It seemed, you know, everybody else was really busy. And although I had lots of friends and family, they couldn't really be there for me. Another friend has said to me, who had ME, she said, people can't really do long-term illness. You know, it's just not what we're wired up to do. We're used to people getting better after about a week, you know. And I'd lost all this weight, and the doctors couldn't seem to find out what was wrong. But one day my sister-in-law was worshipping, and she found that God said to her that Sam's been healed. And sure enough, the next week, I was completely better. So, yeah, we love to have Premier on indoors. We find that it keeps a nice, peaceful, calm atmosphere for the children. Children that we have also express wanting to come to church as well. The Bible studies are so helpful, and love listening to people's testimonies and charities. There's so much hope on Premier Christian Radio, and you know the world needs that. So well done to all those who work hard for Premier Christian Radio, because we can't do without you.
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At about 3 a.m, we were continuing in prayer when the power of God came upon us, inasmuch as some cried out with exceeding joy, and others fell to the ground in awe and amazement at the presence of the majesty of God. We broke out into one voice, "We praise thee, O God, we acknowledge thee to be the Lord." And what followed that experience was a revival which touched the nations and brought tens of thousands to God. This coming Sunday, we celebrate Pentecost. Do join me, John Pantry, for A Word in Season at 8:30 p.m. here on Premier Christian Radio, as I reflect both on the Jewish origins of Pentecost and the continuing revival brought about by the Holy Spirit.

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9: From the Sky News Centre at 2, one person has died after multiple gunshots were fired close to the White House in Washington, D.C. NBC News are reporting that just after 6 p.m. local time, a man opened fire close to the South Lawn. One of those injured was reportedly a bystander who's in a critical condition in hospital. Our correspondent David Blevins has the latest from Washington.
10: A suspect who was known to DC police approached a security checkpoint and opened fire on Secret Service officers. They returned fire and two people were wounded, but we can now confirm that the suspect has died in hospital.
9: Meanwhile, Donald Trump says a deal to bring the war with Iran to an end just needs to be finalized and is largely negotiated. The US president also said the Strait of Hormuz will be opened should the deal be agreed on. The CEO of the Port of Dover admits lengthy delays witnessed in the past couple of days have been frustrating. Extra EU border checks were suspended yesterday after hordes of passengers waited hours to board cross-channel ferries. Today could be the hottest day in May on record if temperatures surpass 32.8 Celsius. But there are amber heat health alerts in place across the Midlands, East and Southeast England. Ollie McBurney's late winner at Wembley sealed a 1-0 win for Hull against Middlesbrough and sent them back to the Premier League. Both sides were hoping to return to the top flight for the first time since 2017 in the Championship playoff final. Borough were reinstated in the competition after Southampton were kicked out for spying on them. Manager Kim Hellberg admits the whole Spygate saga was difficult to deal with.
11: It's been tough. It's been draining emotionally. But there's no excuse. Hull scored a goal today and again, you have to congratulate them.
9: Premiership champion Celtic have claimed a 3-1 victory over Dunfermline in the Scottish Cup final at Hampden Park to secure the double. And Britain's George Russell has secured pole position for tomorrow's Canadian F1.
12: My name is Anne from Berkshire. Premier has been like a lifeline to me. Since the passing of my beloved husband, I would feel very downhearted, very low at times. And although I have a supportive and caring family, they're not with me 24 hours of the day, and although Premier is. I turn my radio on first thing in the morning at about 6 a.m. and I get daily nourishment for my soul, which encourages me before I head off for work. Many times when I would be going through my low moments in my life, just at the right time, there would be an appropriate song on the radio. A scripture reading, words of encouragement from a presenter, a preacher, that uplifts my spirit and gives me hope to carry on. Through the preaching and teaching of God's word, I am stronger spiritually and I can face the challenges of life. Being on my own, it's not easy, but with the help of God and with Premier, guiding me through and giving me daily nourishment for my soul. The nourishment that reaches where no other, nothing else can reach.
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1: Today's theme is Name Above All Names, and the reading is Philippians chapter 2, verse 9. Therefore God exalted him to the highest place and gave him the name that is above every name. During this final week of reflections, in this edition of Living Light, we acknowledge Jesus as the full expression of God's essence revealed in Jehovah's names. Jesus is the light of the world, not because of mighty works or unparalleled teaching, but because he is the Son of God, wholly divine. In today's text, Paul states that God has given Jesus the name which is above every name, and that name

0: is Lord. Paul goes on to say that at the name of Jesus every knee should bow, in heaven and on earth and under the earth, and every tongue acknowledge that Jesus Christ is Lord, to the glory of God the Father. Philippians chapter 2, verses 9 to 11. Jesus chose to give up all that heaven afforded, relinquishing his heavenly status to become a servant on earth. He set aside his divine rights and privileges to live a life marked by humility and obedience, ultimately accepting a demeaning death on the cross for all mankind. Because of Jesus' humility, God elevated him to the highest honor, giving him the supreme name of Lord. In Greek, the title Kyrios means Lord, Master or Owner. It recognizes Jesus' divine authority as sovereign over all things. It affirms his divine right to be worshipped. Join with me now in acknowledging Jesus, name above all names. Your name is higher than any other. Your name is Jesus. Your name is the Lord. Let's bow down and worship. And let's reflect on Acts chapter 4, verse 12 as we pray. Father, I thank you that there is no other name under heaven given to mankind by which we must be saved. Amen.
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0: The Lord says,
1: Therefore say to them, This is what the Sovereign Lord says. None of my words will be delayed any longer. Whatever I say will be fulfilled, declares the Sovereign Lord. Ezekiel chapter 12, verse 28.

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0: From the Sky News Centre at 4, one person has died after multiple gunshots were fired close to the White House in Washington, D.C. It's alleged that just after 6 p.m. local time, the deceased, who's been named as Nazir Best, opened fire close to the South Lawn. One of those injured was reportedly a bystander who's in a critical condition in hospital. Our correspondent David Blevins has the latest from Washington.
1: A suspect who was known to DC police approached a security checkpoint and opened fire on Secret Service officers. They returned fire and two people were wounded, but we can now confirm that the suspect has died in hospital.
0: Meanwhile, the US president says a deal to end the conflict with Iran is largely negotiated and just needs to be finalized. Donald Trump also said should the deal be agreed on, the Strait of Hormuz would be opened. The UK has battled through the start of what could be record-breaking heat this bank holiday weekend. Temperatures exceeded 30 degrees Celsius in southeast England yesterday, with forecasters warning of similar conditions today. France has suspended extra EU border checks at the port of Dover. Thousands of holidaymakers faced queues of around 5 hours yesterday after new security checks were introduced. Hull will return to the Premier League for the first time in 9 years after winning 1-0 against Middlesbrough in the Championship playoff final. Ollie McBurnie sealed promotion with a late goal at Wembley. And captain Louis Coyles dedicated the victory to his dad Chris, who died suddenly in 2022.
2: I look up to the sky every game. I had a little look up there today. And he's with me. I know he's with me for sure. The next best thing, I have the rest of my family. I have my beautiful partner, my little boy.
0: Dunfermline, meanwhile, were unable to cause an upset in the Scottish Cup final as the Championship side suffered a 3-1 defeat to Celtic.
3: I'm Debbie from Leeds. I work with very vulnerable and damaged people, and I go between house visits and I have a car. And when I put the radio on, I always like to choose a Christian radio station because I need to fill my mind with those things, because I hear such bad things sometimes in my job, and my mind can rethink the things that I've heard, and I play over the scenarios, and I feel I just need something of God to fill my mind. And when you're driving, you can't read, you can't look at things, so by having the radio, you're giving me that opportunity to hear God's word in song, in word, and hear testimonies, and it's so, so helpful, and it definitely helps me. Yeah, this is something that I know makes a difference in my life, but other lives too. And I've got friends who don't know Jesus, and I just pray that if they find this station, that their lives will be transformed. So thank you. I am indebted to you, really, because it helps me get through some really, really tough days. And it's just so important for me. And I just wanted to let you know what that means to me.
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0: From the Sky News Centre at 5, Donald Trump says a deal to end the war with Iran only needs to be finalised and the Strait of Hormuz will be opened. The president posted on social media last night saying he'd held a number of very good calls with regional leaders over the day. Pakistani negotiators and Iranian officials had been working for days on securing a ceasefire. Our US correspondent James Matthews says pressure was mounting on the president to secure a deal.
1: The pressure of time has created a context in which Donald Trump has to make the break. The business of the Strait of Hormuz and the impact on the global economy, it's killing him in the polls, it's killing him on the economy.
0: Meanwhile, the man suspected of last night opening fire on Secret Service officers close to the White House has died. Nazir Best, who was known to police in Washington, D.C., died as a result of his injuries. One other person remains in hospital. The weather's forecast to get even hotter today after reaching a high in May, last seen in 2012. Temperatures got to 30.5 Celsius yesterday in Frittenden in Kent. France has suspended extra EU border checks at the port of Dover. It's after thousands of holidaymakers faced queues of up to 5 hours yesterday. Now to sport, and Ollie McBurney's late winner at Wembley sealed a 1-0 win for Hull against Middlesbrough and sent them back to the Premier League. Both sides were hoping to return to the top flight for the first time since 2017 in the Championship playoff final. Borough were reinstated in the competition after Southampton were kicked out for spying on them. And manager Kim Hellberg admits the whole Spygate saga was really difficult to deal with.
2: It's been tough. It's been draining emotionally. But there's no excuse. Hull scored a goal today and again, you have to congratulate them.
0: And Premiership champion Celtic have claimed a 3-1 victory.
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0: Welcome to Truth for Life Weekend, where we're beginning a series called A Light in the Darkness. We'll be looking at the dramatic transformations of individuals who encountered Jesus, and we begin with a demon-possessed man. Alistair Begg points out how before we trusted in Jesus, we had more in common with this man than we might think.
1: Father, we come to you as those who are tempted and tried and sometimes failing, to ask for your help as we study the Bible now. Meet with us, we pray, beyond the voice of a mere man. May we hear from you, the living God, by your Spirit, through your word, the Bible. For we pray in Christ's name. Amen. Well, can I invite you to turn to Mark and the fifth chapter? And as you're turning there, let me say what an important and special day this is for our church family. Each time we send out export models, as we do tonight in a formal and purposeful way, we are reminded of the importance of obeying the command of Jesus to go out into all the world and to make disciples and to teach them everything that he has commanded, to baptize them and to see them established in the truth. And when, as we gather tonight and lay our hands upon this young couple, we will be confronted by the question, what about us in our own streets, in our own offices, within our own sphere of influence and among our friends? If it is of value and if it is significant to take a young couple, uproot them from the security of their lives, financial, relational, church-wide security, and dispatch them into the heart of a very, very alien environment, then if it is significant enough to do that with them, I find myself saying, and what is it that you're doing, Beg, as it relates to the cause

cost of telling others about Jesus. In 1936, Archbishop William Temple wrote as follows, "It is clear that the church only fulfills its function as the body of Christ if it is constantly thinking how those who are outside can be inside. The preoccupation of the church should be with those outside." Now, we think immediately incorrectly if we think in terms of a building. Temple was not suggesting that the issue was to get people who are outside of the building inside of the building. He was talking about the distinction between being in Christ or outside of Christ. Men and women, by our very natures, do not know Christ, do not love him, bow to his dictates. And the preoccupation of those who do is to be with those who don't, so that those who are presently outside may actually be placed inside of Christ and within the invisible church. Now, I say to you again, if it is worth taking these people, sending them into the Andes Mountains to translate the Bible, then it demands of us to face up to the question in our own lives. Jesus, remember, had to settle the issue for the religion preoccupied Pharisees when they bemoaned the fact, it's actually in Luke as well, just in chapter 4, when they bemoaned the fact that he was attending this event at the home of Levi, and Jesus says to them, "I did not come to call the righteous people, but I came to call sinners to repentance." It's not people who are healthy that go to the doctor. He said it is people who are sick. Now, when this is our focus, we're looking at these first 20 verses of Mark chapter 5. And as I say to you, you will be helped by having your Bible open. Here we have a living, walking, vivid, unanswerable demonstration of the transforming power of Jesus Christ. And I want simply to take the line and follow along with you as we work our way through these 20 verses within the time that we have. They went across the lake to the region of the Gerasenes, and when Jesus got out of the boat, a man with an evil spirit came from the tombs to meet him. Now, Mark gives us immediately in these first 5 or 6 verses a sort of identikit picture of this individual. It's important that the readers understand the condition of this man. He tells us where he lived. He lived in the tombs. He did not live in a normal community. He did not live amongst his family or his friends. He lived isolated from all those relationships. And people who had never seen him may well, according to verse 5, have heard him. Because night and day among the tombs and in the hills, he would cry out and cut himself with stones. He lived in the tombs and he was unrestrainable. That's what verse 3 is all about. No one could bind him anymore, not even with a chain. They tried that in the past. They'd used the usual methodologies to deal with an individual that was as messed up as this man was. He'd often been chained hand and foot. But with his demonic power, he tore the chains apart and broke the irons on his feet. And there was no one who was prepared to go into the graveyard, no one who was prepared to go in among the tombs with any attempt to try and restrain this individual, because he was clearly unrestrainable. What lay behind this was something very significant. That's the significance of verse 2. When Jesus got out of the boat, a man with an evil spirit. This man was held in the grip of demonic powers. And these demonic powers had turned in upon this man. And that's the significance of his self-mutilation at the end of verse 5. What kind of individual lives in the tombs, screams in the night, runs around naked, and cuts himself with stones? And what possibility is there for any help to be given to such a man when the normal issues of society and all of the attempts, the isolation plans and the restraining plans have all come to a grinding halt as a result of their inability to contain him?
He's utterly alone. He is alienated from his community and, in a realistic sense, alienated from himself. He breaks the bounds in every way of Paul Simon's most peculiar man. Remember him? The most peculiar man. That's what Mrs. Reardon said. She lived upstairs from him. She said he was a most peculiar man. Well, however peculiar that man was, in Paul Simon's song, this man has got him beat. This man defines peculiarity. This man defines isolation. This man defines an individual greatly in need of help. Now, just when we're sitting here saying to ourselves, well, that's quite a picture. I'm glad that I'm not remotely like this man. I have my clothes on. I'm able to reason with things. And no one's had me tied up or need to have me tied up in the last little while. I am not demon-possessed. Well, I would imagine that that would be true of virtually everybody here, although we never know. The Bible does not say that the human condition of men and women is that we are by nature demon-possessed. But the Bible does say, and that's why this man is an illustration in part of the human condition. The Bible does say that men and women by their very nature are ruled by dark and sinister forces. In Ephesians chapter 2, when Paul describes the life of these Ephesian believers in relationship to what they once were. Listen to how he describes them. He's describing now what they were outside of Christ, before they had come to know Jesus and to trust in him and to discover his life and his forgiveness and his mercy. And they were not unique because they lived in Ephesus. This description is a description of every man and every woman outside of Christ. As for you, you were dead in your transgressions and sins, in which you used to live, past tense. When you followed the ways of this world, you just went down the same roads as everyone else, just doing the same thing as everyone else, just with the same worldview as everyone else. When you followed the ways of this world and of the ruler of the kingdom of the air, the spirit who is now at work in those who are disobedient. All of us also lived among them at one time. This is the description of being outside of Christ as opposed to being inside of Christ. I don't want to camp on this beyond saying this. If our notion of genuine Christian experience is untaught by the Bible, ungrounded in biblical truth, then it may come out as something like this. I've been a fairly decent fellow for most of my life, and my wife and I have been living here in the Chagrin Valley area for some time. We had some kind of church background in the past, and we've never really done much about it ever since we've been married. Our children have come along, and we've decided now would be a good time to add a little religion in our lives. We've shopped around, we've found a number of places, and although we don't particularly like your preaching, we found that the children's ministry here is very, very accessible to us, and so we come along. In short, we've been fairly purposeless in relationship to religion, and we've decided that now is the time to get serious about it. Okay. But do you think it would be worth taking that package that you've just described? How do you think it'll sound out in Prague, with the residual impact of atheism ruling a country? And how interested do you think people will be in this story of having discovered purpose and adding a little religion? Well, of course, there would be no reason to go anywhere with that, because it's just something that's an add-on, isn't it? It's not something that's life-changing or absolutely essential. It's just a decision that has been made along the journey. In the same way that somebody could say, you know, I've been very, very lax when it comes to exercise, and I've decided to join a club and do a little running around because I think it would be good for me and it's a good example for my children. All of that is fine. But that's not what the Bible is describing in terms of becoming a Christian. Do you see what it says? Outside of Christ, you are a dead man. Outside of Christ, you are a dead woman. You're an alive, dead person.
That's the drama of it.

and that you were dead in your transgressions and sins in which you used to live. What? I thought it says you were dead in which you used to live. Yeah. You were the living dead. You are the walking dead outside of Jesus. And you may not be held in the grip of dark demonic forces, but by your very nature, you are in the control of that which is dark and sinister and completely counter to the life and the freedom and the joy that is provided in the Lord Jesus Christ. And the only question is the extent to which that rule and reign of sin has placed its manacles, has dropped the dust of its death down upon our hearts and minds and lives. So I say to you that this man is not actually as far removed from us here as we think. Oh, it is a very distasteful picture, is it not? After all, we have nice places to go home to. We have nice couches on which to sit. We're not running around the graveyard naked at all. No, we're not. But the fact of the matter is, we are outside of Christ, dead in our trespasses. So the message of the gospel is not, why don't you turn over a new leaf and why don't you get a little purpose in your life and why don't you shake your leg and get a little religion? The message of the gospel is, you're a dead man and furthermore, you can't make yourself alive. The message of the gospel is, you're a blind woman and you can't make yourself see. And that ought to alarm you. Because some of you sit here Sunday after Sunday and this is how your mind works. When I'm good and ready, I'll get this thing sorted out. But that'll be my decision, and that'll be my time, and that'll be my place. You don't even know what a day will bring. You don't even know if you'll make it to your bed this evening. That's why the Bible always says, if you hear the voice of God, if you feel the prompting of the Spirit of God, you respond to it right there and then, because now is the accepted time, and behold, now is the day of salvation. Now, I say to you again, this man's condition may be vastly different from ours in the sense of his demon possession, but it is not so dramatically different from ours in terms of our nature outside of Christ. It's not very nice, is it? I don't find it particularly nice to say, to look out on my neighbors and my friends and tell them, hey, I don't know where you are, but if you're not in Christ, you're a dead man. That's not the way to gain friends and influence people and build a congregation. So why would you ever say it? Well, the only reason you would say it if you have to say it. Now look at this encounter then that takes place with Jesus. If you've read that wonderful book on the compilation of the Oxford English Dictionary, The Professor and the Madman, then that phrase may come to your mind as you look at what takes place here. Only this is the Savior and the Madman. And it's quite a drama that unfolds. Verse 6, when he saw Jesus from a distance, he ran and fell on his knees in front of him. And then he said to him, verse 7b, swear to God that you won't torture me. Contradictory forces at work in this man's life. On the one hand, compelling him, and on the other hand, repelling him. Jesus, verse 8 tells us, has already called out to the evil spirit to come out of this man. And this has set up this great dialectic in his mind and in the very core of his being. Shouting, verse 7, at the top of his voice, what do you want with me, Jesus, Son of the Most High God? And you've got this dramatic, phenomenal encounter between the light and life and power of Christ and the darkness and the deadness of the power of evil. Jesus, at the end of chapter 4, has established himself as the Lord of nature, hence the calming of the storm. If your Bible is open, you will see that in verse 39 of chapter 4. He said to the winds and the waves, be quiet and be still. And the wind died down and it was completely calm. And now here in chapter 5, he walks into this environment and he establishes himself as the Lord of man and the one who overcomes the power of darkness. Only Jesus can set such a person free. Only Jesus can set such a person free. And when you look at verse 7, it's almost as though this man knew that Christ could set him free, but he was at the same time afraid of what that change would mean. Running and falling on his knees in front of him.
And then at the same time saying, what is it that you want with me? Please, I can't stand any more torture. I can't stand, if an encounter with you is to be tortuous in any way, I can't stand that, Jesus. Here I am on my knees before you, but at the same time recoiling from you. That's not so far removed from experience that I've encountered in 30 years of pastoral ministry. Because we fail to understand the grip that sin has on people, that Satan has on people. When we suggest to them or to ourselves that once confronted with their predicament, it will just be obvious for them. It'll just be natural for them to surrender to Christ's rule. But experience tells us that it isn't so obvious, and it apparently isn't so natural. If you have dealt with people who have become increasingly enslaved to sexual sin, increasingly trapped in the choices that they've made in relationship to the substances that they put into their bodies, you will have noticed, as have I, the royal battle that takes place in the psyche, in the soul of that man or that woman, where on the one hand they're saying, Lord Jesus Christ, have mercy on me, but I cannot face the tortuous implications of what it will mean for me to be torn away from that upon which I have developed such a dependence for all these years of my life. Somebody feels the call, the touch of God upon their life, says, come on now, you're a messed up sinner and you need to trust in Christ. But they're living with a woman. And she's attractive to him. And he likes her. And he has grown to depend upon her. He shouldn't be with her. And he comes, as it were, to the knees of Jesus. And he knows that Jesus has something to say to him. But he knows that if he says yes to Jesus, it's going to be no to her. We better not be superficial in the way we deal with our friends and neighbors concerning these things, as if somehow or another, oh, come along now, give yourself a shake. After all, look at this, therefore, come on, let's get this dealt with. No, it's not as easy as that. It's not just as easy as that. Jesus is the one who breaks the power of canceled sin. He's the one who sets the prisoner free. But as Sinclair Ferguson, our good friend, says, no man yields to Jesus easily by nature. Tragically, like Legion, men often hold on to their bondage in evil rather than yield to the pain of transformation by Christ's power and grace. That's a very important phrase. The pain of transformation by Christ's power and grace. You don't want to say to people, oh, this is easy. There's nothing in this. We make light of where people are coming from. We devalue the very work of Jesus when we seek to represent the gospel in such a superficial way. I have in my mind a man now, successful man, actually fairly well known. And we went to lunch years and years ago now after a very significant Sunday at the high school, in the auditorium in the high school. And when we talked over lunch, this man said to me, I understand exactly what you're saying about Jesus and the claims of Jesus. And I understand at the same time that if I were to respond to the claims of Jesus, it would mean giving up this and this and this. This means far more to me than ever coming to Christ. Therefore, thanks for sharing it with me. And I will put it in my portfolio. I remember his phraseology. I will put it in my portfolio for further consideration. But to the best of my knowledge, he remains in the exact same position today as he was on that day. Why? Because he recognizes that there is pain involved in the transformation brought about by the grace and power of Jesus. Why else would Jesus say, if anybody wants to become my disciple, they should take up their cross every day and say no to themselves and follow me? Why would he say to the rich young ruler who comes and falls on his knees and say, good master, what must I do to have eternal life? And Jesus says, keep the commandments. He said, I kept all the commandments ever since I was small. And so Jesus says, well, why don't you just sell everything you have and give it to the poor and then come and follow me? And the guy goes, I'm not prepared to do that. The issue wasn't the money.
The issue was that he wanted both Jesus

0: and his other little god. And Jesus will allow no other gods before him. The man was unprepared for the painful transformation brought about by the grace and power of Jesus. And some of us remain unconverted because you're clever enough to recognize what is involved in bowing your knee to Jesus.
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0: From the Sky News Centre at 6, one person has died after multiple gunshots were fired close to the White House in Washington, D.C. It's alleged that just after 6 p.m. local time, Nazir Best opened fire close to the South Lawn. One of those injured was reportedly a bystander who's in a critical condition in hospital. Our correspondent David Blevins has the latest from Washington.
1: A suspect who was known to D.C. police approached a security checkpoint and opened fire on Secret Service officers. They returned fire and two people were wounded, but we can now confirm that the suspect has died in hospital.
0: Meanwhile, Donald Trump says a deal to end the conflict in Iran only needs to be finalised and the Strait of Hormuz will be opened. However, Iranian media report that officials in Tehran have denied this means a return to free passage. The weather forecasts to get even hotter after reaching a high in May last seen in 2012. Temperatures got to 30.5 Celsius yesterday in Frittenden in Kent. Amber heat health alerts warning emergency services to prepare for higher demand remain in force across the Midlands, Eastern and Southeast England. In sport, Hull will return to the Premier League for the first time in 9 years after winning 1-0 against Middlesbrough in the Championship playoff final. Ollie McBurney sealed promotion with a late goal at Wembley. Captain Louis Coyles dedicated the victory to his father Chris, who died suddenly in 2022.
2: I look up to the sky every game. I had a little look up there today. And he's with me. And I know he's with me for sure. The next best thing, I have the rest of my family. I have my beautiful partner, my little boy.
0: Dunfermline were unable to cause an upset in the Scottish Cup final as the Championship side suffered a 3-1 defeat to Celtic. Premiership champion Celtic have completed the double. And Britain's George Russell is on pole for the Canadian.
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0: Welcome to Truth for Today, the Bible Explained, a Christian ministry program that endeavors to accurately teach God's Word in order to challenge, encourage, and edify listeners. Today, we continue our talks on the armor of God with Ken Wood speaking about the shield of faith.
1: Today's talk is part of a series entitled The Armour of God. The armour of God is described in Paul.

Paul's letter to the church at Ephesus, chapter 6, verses 10 to 18, and consists of six component parts. Each of the six talks in the series looks at one of those parts, and the subject for my talk today, which is part 4 of the series, is the shield of faith. I'm going to start, though, by saying quite a lot by way of background and introduction to the armour of God as a whole. This is despite the risk of some repetition, because some, or perhaps all, of the other speakers in the series may also feel it to be necessary to do this. Nor can I escape the conviction that I should read the entire passage from Ephesians chapter 6, so as to have it ringing in our ears as we look in detail at today's specific topic. I'm now going to read then from Ephesians chapter 6, starting with verse 10 and ending halfway through verse 18. I'm reading from the English Standard Version. Finally, be strong in the Lord and in the strength of his might. Put on the whole armour of God, that you may be able to stand against the schemes of the devil. For we do not wrestle against flesh and blood, but against the rulers, against the authorities, against the cosmic powers over this present darkness, against the spiritual forces of evil in the heavenly places. Therefore, take up the whole armour of God, that you may be able to withstand in the evil day, and having done all, to stand firm. Stand therefore, having fastened on the belt of truth, and having put on the breastplate of righteousness, and as shoes for your feet, having put on the readiness given by the gospel of peace. In all circumstances, take up the shield of faith, with which you can extinguish all the flaming darts of the evil one, and take the helmet of salvation and the sword of the Spirit, which is the word of God, praying at all times in the Spirit, with all prayer and supplication. Paul wrote these words in the heyday of Imperial Rome. In terms of its geographical reach, the Roman Empire was close to, but had not yet quite arrived at its maximum extent. Its continued expansion and the defence of its far-flung borders, from Spain in the west to the Holy Land in the east, and from the recently invaded Britain in the north to the African desert in the south, were in the hands of its renowned legions. The serving soldiers who formed these legions earned widespread respect on account of their superb training and discipline. And the empire's enormous geographical spread and its remarkable stability and durability were a testimony to their military prowess and efficiency. The Roman soldier was a formidable figure and was instantly recognisable everywhere. Paul could appeal, therefore, to a universally familiar illustration when he used the analogy of the Roman soldier's weaponry as he wrote this piece of very practical instruction to the Christians at Ephesus. The instruction is to put on the whole armour of God, with the emphasis on the whole armour.

was appealing to a universally familiar illustration. True as this is, it does not tell the whole story. God, in his unfathomable wisdom, has given us his inspired word, in which the familiarity of the illustration is matched by the perfect appropriateness of the spiritual application. It is abundantly clear from the verses we have read that each of us who has taken the life-changing step of coming to Christ has signed up for a lifetime of spiritual warfare. We have placed our faith in Christ as our Saviour, and we have declared our allegiance to him as our Lord. But the covert spirit powers, headed up by Satan himself, which secretly manipulate the affairs of this world, the beings which Paul in verse 12 calls the cosmic powers over this present darkness, harbour a vehement hatred for Christ. We have therefore become Satan's mortal enemies. One of the things that the Lord Jesus has promised is that we can never be snatched from his hand. Whether or not Satan actually knows this, he still makes every effort to snatch us away from Christ. When he is frustrated in this, he employs every device at his disposal to attack Christ by attacking us. He tries to corrupt our minds, to implant in us thoughts which are dishonouring to God, and to spoil our testimony to Christ. His purpose is to render our lives ineffective as a witness for Christ. The description of the battle which is found in these verses and of the various weapons which make up the armour and their functions match perfectly with the spiritual warfare which we will find ourselves engaged in throughout our lives lived for Christ in this world. As a young Christian, I was greatly helped by the reading of the book Sit, Walk, Stand by the Chinese preacher and evangelist Ni Tosheng, commonly known as Watchman Ni. This book, which is an exposition of Paul's letter to the Ephesians, speaks of it in three parts, with each part under the heading of one of these three key words. In the first part, which looks at the first three chapters of Ephesians, the author speaks about our relationship and attitude as Christian believers towards God who has saved us. The key word in this relationship is sit. Through the mighty work of Christ in dying for us on the cross, we have absolutely nothing to do to accomplish our own salvation. All has been provided for us, and all we are called upon to do is to sit and rest on the finished work of Christ. The truth is, we might say, crystallized in verses 4 to 6 of chapter 2. But God, being rich in mercy, because of the great love with which he loved us, even when we were dead in our trespasses, made us alive together with Christ. By grace you have been saved, and raised us up with him, and seated us with him in the heavenly places in Christ Jesus. In the second part of Watchman Nee's book, looking at chapters 4, 5, and part of chapter 6, the subject is our relationship and attitude towards the rest of the human race. Here, the key word is walk, and the verses which express this are verses 1 and 2 of chapter 4. I, therefore, a prisoner for the Lord, urge you to walk in a manner worthy of the calling to which you have been called, with all humility and gentleness, with patience, bearing with one another in love. As far as both our fellow Christians and the world around us are concerned, we are to patiently and consistently go forwards, living our lives in a way which brings honour to the Lord who has saved us. Finally, from verse 10 of chapter 6, the subject is our relationship and attitude towards the satanic powers spoken about in the verses we have read. And here, the operative word is stand. For sure, we are in a battle,
a battle just as real as any that was ever fought

or will be fought in any war in this world. But unlike those battles, the outcome is already determined, and the ground on which we stand has already been won. It has been secured by the death of Christ and his glorious rising again. We are not required to advance and beat our enemies back. All we are asked to do is to stand. And so it is that when we come to examine the individual items which make up the armour of God, we find that almost all of them are defensive in nature. The only exception is the sword of the Spirit, the Bible, the Word of God. Let's now concentrate on the specific subject of today's talk, the shield of faith. Here again is the relevant verse, which is verse 16. In all circumstances, take up the shield of faith, with which you can extinguish all the flaming darts of the evil one. One of the many tactics employed in ancient warfare, particularly when a city or a fortress was being besieged, was to shoot incendiary darts into it. If a dart should succeed in striking some combustible material within, then a fire would ensue, with consequences possibly serious enough to determine the outcome of the battle. The application of this to our lives is surely clear. Each one of us, if we are Christian believers, is the fortress or the city under siege. Satan, referred to here simply as the evil one, knows the layout of our souls, as it were, and knows each and every location where combustible material is to be found. It is towards these locations that he will target his flaming or fiery darts. Let's just explore this illustration in depth. How do we know if we have been got at by one of Satan's fiery darts? It seems to me that it must always refer to something that suddenly strikes. A dart doesn't just gradually make its presence felt. One moment all is well, the next we know we have been targeted. Darts arrive at speed. The darts then are thoughts that abruptly pop into our minds, maybe through something heard or seen on TV, or on a city street, something read somewhere, a word spoken to us, or just something which seems to arise out of nowhere. And its effect is, in some way or other, to trip us up in our Christian life. There are many types of fiery dart, and those which Satan fires at you may be very different from those he knows get results with me. There may be things which cause doubts about God's goodness, doubts about our salvation, doubts about our understanding of the Scriptures. There may be evil thoughts towards someone who has hurt us, desires to get revenge on someone. There may be thoughts of lust, to have something we shouldn't have. There may be thoughts of envy or conceit. What then is the shield? It is described as the shield of faith. The Scripture tells us that it possesses a remarkable power. With it, the Scripture says, we will be able to quench all the flaming darts of the evil one. In other words, this shield has a guaranteed 100% success rate. It is surely then extremely important to establish what exactly the Bible means by this expression, the shield of faith. What kind of faith is this, and how do we obtain it and apply it? The words faith, believe, and belief are, I would argue, widely used with meanings which do not match up to their use in the Scriptures, and we may need first to sponge away from our minds these false conceptions of what the word faith means when we come across it in the Bible. In its most extreme form, there is the definition given by a small boy when asked what faith was. Faith, he replied, is believing what you know ain't true. Without going quite as far as that, I do think that people in general sometimes speak of having faith
in almost that sense, in the sense of hoping against hope. And even when speaking of something they are reasonably confident of, people will still say that they believe something, when what they mean is that they have less than a rock-solid conviction about it. In a BBC television face-to-face interview, broadcast on the 22nd of October 1959, Carl Jung, one of the founding fathers of modern psychology, was asked, "Do you now believe in God?" After a pause, and saying that the question was difficult to answer, he replied, "I know. I don't need to believe. I know." Without trying to delve into how to interpret that statement, I quote it simply to show that in popular usage, to say that you believe or that you have faith conveys something other than absolute certainty about something. Now, to the best of my knowledge, nowhere in the Bible is there a reference to faith or believing which does not carry the thought of absolute conviction. But there is one verse in the Bible which unequivocally provides a definition of faith. It is Hebrews chapter 11, verse 1, and it reads, "Now faith is the assurance of things hoped for, the conviction of things not seen." The faith we are talking about then is defined in terms of assurance and of conviction. It has no maybe in it. Having said that,

person has or doesn't have. There are many, many examples which could be quoted, but here are a few of them. The first is from Matthew chapter 8, verses 5 to 10. When he, that is Jesus, entered Capernaum, a centurion came forward to him, appealing to him, "Lord, my servant is lying paralyzed at home, suffering terribly." And he said to him, "I will come and heal him." But the centurion replied, "Lord, I am not worthy to have you come under my roof, but only say the word, and my servant will be healed. For I too am a man under authority, with soldiers under me. And I say to one, 'Go,' and he goes, and to another, 'Come,' and he comes, and to my servant, 'Do this,' and he does it." When Jesus heard this, he marveled and said to those who followed him, "Truly, I tell you, with no one in Israel have I

verses 5 to 6. The apostles said to the Lord, "Increase our faith." And the Lord said, "If you had faith like a grain of mustard seed, you could say to this mulberry tree, 'Be uprooted and planted in the sea,' and it would obey you." And the third is from Acts 6, verse 5. "And what they said pleased the whole gathering, and they chose Stephen, a man full of faith and of the Holy Spirit, and Philip, and Prochorus, and Nicanor, and Timon, and Parmenas, and Nicolaus, a proselyte of Antioch." The word faith is also used in the New Testament to express the sum total of what Christians believe. In other words, the Christian faith. Again, there are many examples, such as this from Acts 6, verse 7. "And the word of God continued to increase, and the number of the disciples multiplied greatly in Jerusalem, and a great many of the priests became obedient to the faith." And this from Acts 14, verses 21 and 22. "When they had preached the gospel to that city and had made many disciples, they returned to Lystra and to Iconium and to Antioch, strengthening the souls of the disciples, encouraging them to continue in the faith, and saying that through many tribulations we must enter the kingdom of God." Thirdly, it is used in what I think I should call an abstract sense. This is where it is used to describe the great principle on which God receives sinners who repent and put their trust in Christ. They are justified, that is, pronounced to be righteous by God, not because of anything they have done to make up for their past sins, but because of their faith in Christ. Here are two examples of this. Firstly, from Acts 15, verse 9. "And he made no distinction between us and them, having cleansed their hearts by faith." And secondly, from Romans 3, verse 28. "For we hold that one is justified by faith, apart from the works of the law." Of these three senses of the word faith, which one applies when the scripture tells us to take up the shield of faith? My understanding is that it involves both the first and second meanings. The first meaning is involved because we must personally exercise faith, faith in the Lord Jesus himself, who has promised to be with us, by our side, throughout all the days of our life. We must look to him to help us resist the temptation Satan is at that moment hurling at us. But the second meaning, that of the faith, is also involved. This is because when Satan incites us to sin, it always involves an implied questioning of the word of God. This was how it was in the Garden of Eden when he tempted Eve. He asked her, "Did God actually say?" thereby casting doubt on what God had said. And so part of what is involved in taking up the shield of faith is having our minds so steeped in Scripture that whatever the nature of the flaming dart which has reached us, a scriptural answer to it will come to mind at that moment to deflect the temptation. Finally, the instruction is that we are to take up the shield of faith in all circumstances. Everything in Scripture is there for a purpose, and it seems to me that this detail tells us that the shield of faith is not meant to be deployed as a reaction when we recognize that Satan is attacking us. It is to be in place every waking moment, even when our circumstances make this difficult. To repeat what I said earlier, darts arrive at speed. It's no use, therefore, supposing that we will have plenty of time when we see a dart heading towards us to get the shield out and hunt out the instruction manual on how to use it. The shield needs to be in position where it can protect us 24/7. We need to live our lives moment by moment in conscious communion with the Lord Jesus. And we need for our minds to be immersed in Scripture by reading the Bible or listening to it being read.
These things are easy to say.

they are far from easy to put into practice. And please do not suppose that in giving this advice, I claim to have myself attained to it. But there are no shortcuts, and this is how the shield of faith is taken up. Let me just conclude with one verse from the scripture we have been looking at together today. Therefore, take up the whole armour of God, that you may be able to withstand in the evil day, and having done all, to stand firm. Ephesians 6, verse 13. Thank you for listening to this Truth for Today talk on the Shield of Faith in our series on the Armour of God. Talk number 1460. Scriptures were quoted from the English Standard Version.

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5: Most people sing when things are going well. Football fans chanting when their team is winning, or crowds in a stadium singing along with their favourite band. But today on Word Alive, we're looking at a song written by King David at a time when things were not going well for him. In fact, things were going really, really badly. He was hiding in a cave on the run from King Saul and his army. Stay with me and we'll find out more. Hi, I'm Tom, and thanks for tuning in for the next installment of our 1 Samuel series. I'm flying solo today, and I'm going to be doing things a little bit differently as well. Instead of taking a chapter or two from 1 Samuel, as I have been doing over recent weeks, I'll actually be preaching from Psalm 57. Now, that might seem a bit strange, but this specific psalm is actually a poem that David wrote about what happened to him in chapters 22 to 24 of 1 Samuel, which is actually where we're up to in our current series. So if you have a Bible to hand, please do turn to Psalm 57. Now, if you took Sundays out of the equation, when are you most likely to sing? I would think that if you're anything like me, you're most likely to break out into song when you feel

feeling happy. You're feeling quite content. When we're calm, when we're not stressed, songs come easily, don't they? You know, you're doing the washing up and you put the radio on and a familiar song starts up and you sing along. Or as my dad always used to do, he would hum as he was coming down or up the stairs and it would be accompanied by his knees cracking. Generally, we sing when we're winning. But what we're going to see in our psalm today is the exact opposite. David writes this psalm, this poem, this song in a very difficult situation. And it's not just David who does this. Remember in Acts chapter 16, when Paul and Silas are in prison, and what do they do? Verse 25, about midnight, Paul and Silas were praying and singing hymns to God, and the prisoners were listening to them. They are in prison. They are not comfortable. They are not content. Things are not going the way they want them to, but they break out into this worship session to God, even though it's a really hard situation. It's a strange thing that often the hardest times in life seem to be the times when we feel God most near. So although we naturally sing when things are going well, actually maybe the best time to write a song to God is in those difficult times, in those hard times, because that's often when we feel God's presence the most. I remember hearing a story about a couple of Christian men who were kidnapped by the Taliban, and they were held for a number of months until they were finally released. And obviously, they feared for their lives, and they didn't have a lot of food, the threat of violence, and all those things. But these men said, looking back on it a few years later, I wish we could go back to that time. And I remember thinking, that's crazy. Surely that was the darkest, hardest time of your life. But they both testified to feeling God's presence so near. They said they've never experienced that closeness with God as they did while they were being held by the Taliban. Because in the hardest and darkest times in our lives, that's when we cry out to God more, isn't it? That's when we're desperate for his presence. That's when we pursue him in prayer. That's when we read our Bibles more. I've definitely found that in my own life. I look back over the year that I've had, and there's been some real challenges. There have been some dark moments for me and my family. There's been some very trying and difficult times in our church. But I felt God near. I remember about 20 years ago, I had a difficult work environment. I won't go into all the details, but each day I came into work, I was like, God, I cannot do this job without you leading and guiding me. I was crying out to God with a passion and a zeal that I don't normally have when I turn up to the office to record Word Alive like I'm doing now. Hard times, difficult times, times of mourning and grief and opposition and difficulty often lead to the sweetest moments of fellowship with God. And I think that's what we see with King David in Psalm 57. The introduction before verse 1 says, to the choir master, according to Do Not Destroy. So this seems to be talking about a familiar musical piece that people would have been aware of. This same piece is used in the next psalm, Psalm 58, and in the one after that, Psalm 59, and also in Psalm 75. So this song is going to be set to music that's already been prepared. And it says, a miktam of David. It seems to be a technical term for some kind of musical instruction. We don't fully know what it means. But here's the main bit of context. A miktam of David when he fled from Saul in the cave. So that's really helpful information. I love it when we're able to sing songs when you know the context of where they've been written from. You may know about the context to the hymn It Is Well, which was written by Horatio Spafford. He wrote the lyrics after losing four of his daughters at sea. His young son had died the year before, so he had faced insurmountable grief. But out of it, he writes this song that we still sing to this day, It Is Well. Context is really helpful. And here we find out that David had been fleeing from Saul into a cave. Now, there are two separate situations when David fled from Saul into a cave. 1 Samuel chapter 22 and 1 Samuel chapter 24. 1 Samuel 22 verse 1 says this, David departed from there and escaped to the cave of Adullam. And when his brothers and all his family's house heard it, they went down there to him. And 1 Samuel 24 verse 3, and he came to the sheepfolds, by the way, where there was a cave, and Saul went in to relieve himself. Now David and his men were sitting in the innermost parts of the cave. Both times David has fled for his life away from King Saul, and both times he escapes. In that second account, we have King Saul actually going in to go to the toilet, and David is in there with his men and actually has an opportunity to kill King Saul very easily, but he doesn't do it.
So what we realize is with both these accounts, David

is ultimately not on his own. He has many men with him. So we're talking about a huge cave here, but it's still a cave. Caves are not nice places. They are dark. They are often smelly. They are cold. They are not very comfortable at all. And in those moments, David must have been questioning what his life had come to. He had already been anointed as the future king. He knew he was going to be king, but his present reality looked very different than the palace and the food and the wine and all the trimmings of being king. He sat in a dark and dreary cave with some of his men, wondering what is going on. But out of this, David writes this amazing song to God. Now, the psalm itself splits quite naturally into two parts. And Charles Spurgeon very helpfully titled verse 1 to verse 5, prayer, and verse 6 to verse 11 as praise. So we're going to use Spurgeon's structure as we work through the psalm now. So we begin then with prayer. Verse 1, be merciful to me, O God. Be merciful to me, for in you my soul takes refuge. In the shadow of your wings I will take refuge till the storms of destruction pass by. So you see straight away in verse 1, the repetition. David asks God to be merciful twice and states twice that God is his refuge. David states right at the outset that this cave isn't ultimately his security. He's fled to the cave, that's where he's hiding. But in a sense, this cave reminds him of God, who is a better refuge, who is ultimately the one who protects him. David says, God, I'm running to you. Please be merciful. Give me that protection.

in the shadow of your wings. It's a beautiful picture of like a mother hen covering her chicks with her wings. It's the ultimate protection from God, who is powerful, but also kind and caring, till the storms of destruction pass by. Verse 2, I cry out to God Most High, to God who fulfills his purpose for me. So the phrase there in the Hebrew, God Most High, David is well aware of the Canaanite false gods, and particularly the most important Canaanite god, who was called El. And so David says, look, God, I'm looking to you, who is God above all false gods. You are the true El, the ultimate God. That God, you have proved yourself to be real. David is crying out to the creator and sustainer of the world. And it's the same God that we get to cry out to today. We live in a world that has as many, if not more, false gods than in David's day. But Yahweh, God Most High, is the only true God, and that is why we cry out to him. To God who fulfills his purpose for me. What a great line. As I said, David has already been anointed as king. He has been hugely successful in battle, and he's been very respectful to King Saul. But there's a patience here in what David says. There's a trust here that God will fulfill his purposes, that one day David will be king. But even where he is right there, God will bring protection and God will fulfill his purpose. How often have you been in a situation that you've been desperate to get out of? And then in the future, as you look back on it, you see that God was working with you in the difficult times, shaping you and molding you to be more like Jesus. God does not waste any situations in our lives, whether you're in the cave right now or the palace. God's desire is to work in you, and God will fulfill his purpose for you. Maybe you're waiting on a new job opportunity. Maybe you're waiting on a new ministry opportunity. Maybe you're waiting for that relationship to flourish. Maybe you're feeling restless. God, I want more. God will fulfill his purpose for you. In the midst of the cave, with a maniac king trying to kill him, David says, I trust you, God. I know that you're going to fulfill your purposes for me. Can you say the same? In the cave, are we able to worship God like David did? Not just in the good times, but in the hard times as well. Verse 3, he will send from heaven and save me. He will put to shame him who tramples on me. God will send out his steadfast love and his faithfulness. Again, there's great trust here. God will send out his steadfast love and faithfulness. He will send from heaven. He will put to shame those who trample on me. David is willing to leave the judgment to God, as we're called to do as well. Justice will ultimately be done. Verse 4, my soul is in the midst of lions. I lie down amid fiery beasts, the children of men whose teeth are spears and arrows, whose tongues are sharp swords. So David is facing serious enemies. He describes them like lions and wild beasts, and he describes their teeth like weaponry, arrows and sharp swords. This is real danger that David is in. He is part of a real battle. And we can look at this today, can't we, and just go, well, this isn't our context. I'm not hiding in a cave, fearing for my life. I'm not in an army. I'm not in a battle. But the truth is, we are. If you are a follower of Jesus Christ, you are in a very real battle today. But as Ephesians 6 verse 12 says, our battle is not against flesh and blood, but against principalities, against powers, against the rulers of the darkness of this world, and against spiritual forces of evil in the heavenly places. Our battle is a spiritual battle. Our battle is not against King Saul, but against the prince of this world, against the devil himself and his minions, whose aim is to kill, to steal, and destroy, whose aim is to sow doubt, to sow lies into believers. And as much as we'd love to be zoomed straight up to heaven when we become a Christian, Christ prayed for his apostles and ultimately for us as well. John 17, verse 15, I do not ask, talking to the Father, I do not ask you to take them out of the world, but that you keep them from the evil one. That was Jesus' prayer, and that's Jesus' prayer for us today. One of the greatest dangers for Christians right now is believing that we're not in a battle. I'm just going about my day-to-day life. It's very mundane. It's very usual. It's very normal. We're not in wartime, at least in this country, but there is a spiritual battle raging. We need to fight the good fight. We need to pray against the works of the devil. We need to trust God that he will fulfill his purposes in us. We need to be alert. We need to be aware of the devil's schemes. The battle is very real today.
Verse 5, and this is the end of our

our first section. Be exalted, O God, above the heavens. Let your glory be over all the earth. I love this. It's such a beautiful break in David describing this.

talks about his enemies. But sandwiched in the middle is this moment of delight and exaltation in how good God is. God, you are the God above all the heavens. Let your glory be over all the earth. So in a dark, dreary cave, he says, God, I desire for you to be worshipped, not just in the whole earth, but in the heavens as well. David looks beyond his immediate context to focus on God. I think this is so helpful for us today, because I think there are sometimes two approaches when we come to gather together. There are some people who will only focus on the difficulties and the hardships that they're facing, that they can't even worship God because they're so caught up in what's going on in their life right now. But other people, I think, feel obligated to not bring anything of what's going on in their life to church. I've visited a number of churches where the leader of the service will say, as we gather to worship, let's leave all our troubles at the door. This idea that as you come through the door of church, you leave everything that's going on in your life at the door, you come in and worship God, and then you pick it up as you leave. I don't think that's the right approach. We need to take the approach of David here, who says, God, I'm praying about this situation. I'm bringing all this stuff to you, these enemies that I'm facing. But within that, God, I recognize that you are exalted and that your glory should be over all the earth. We don't have to deny the situations that we're facing. David goes back and forth in this. In verse 4, he talks about his present troubles. In verse 5, he talks about God's glory. Then in verse 6, as we'll see, he goes back to talking about his present troubles. And then in verse 7, he goes back again to God's glory. Don't leave your life at the door. Bring it into church and bring it before God. But as you bring it to God, your eyes will be lifted beyond the cave to see the majesty, the splendor, the glory of God himself. Okay, that's the end of our first section, the prayer of David, and then we see the praise of David. Now, we have to say it doesn't fit quite as neatly as this, because verse 6 is very much still part of his prayer about his enemies. But the natural break in the psalm does come at verse 5 that I read a few moments ago, because that's repeated in verse 11 as well. But verse 6, David says, they set a net for my steps. My soul was bowed down. They dug a pit in my way, but they have fallen into it themselves. The context was that Saul kept trying to capture David, but actually David kept escaping. As I read in 1 Samuel 24, Saul is going to the toilet. It's David who has an opportunity there to actually capture Saul and kill him, but he doesn't. His enemies are setting a trap, but actually they are falling into it themselves. Verse 7, my heart is steadfast, O God, my heart is steadfast. I will sing and make melody. So what does David mean by my heart is steadfast? At the root, this word means kind of stable and established. And I think what David is saying is, my heart, God, is confident in you. David is resolved to worship in the cave. And actually, he's going to sing and make melody. Can you imagine that? Either his family in the cave with him, or all these soldiers, depending on which cave experience it is, David's going to start to sing. Just imagine.

I read a book about the Arctic explorer Ernest Shackleton. But on one of his expeditions, disaster struck when the ship got stuck in ice and was actually being crushed by the ice. So all the men had to jump off the ship and basically they had to camp for quite a long time on the ice. And it was freezing conditions. They hardly had any supplies. And it was miraculous, really, that everybody survived. The book I was reading said that one of the first things that Shackleton told his crew to bring with them as they disembarked the ship was a violin. And he was asked about this later, why he had prioritized that musical instrument. And he said, basically, it was small enough to be able to grab, but he knew that in those very cold nights, when morale would be really low and people would be hungry, to hear some music and be able to have a sing-song all together would raise people's spirits. And Shackleton said, part of the reason why everyone survived was because morale was kept up by singing in the evenings. If that's true for an Arctic explorer with a crew of men in the 1900s, how much truer was it for David, who was singing to Yahweh, to God Most High? And how true would it be for us as well today? Singing lifts your spirits. Singing is good for the soul, but not just singing for singing's sake, not just singing pop songs and rock songs. We're singing to God. We are called to sing and make melody as well. And really, verse 7 is the change in the psalm. David has been focusing a lot on prayer and in the situation that he faces. But from this point on, his worship just rises up. And into verse 8, he says, "Awake my glory. Awake, O harp and lyre. I will awake the dawn." When he says my glory, he's talking about his whole self. Awake my heart. He's saying, look, come on. He's riling himself up. He's preaching to himself and saying, come on. Now is the time to worship. He wants the musical instruments involved now. I will awake the dawn. Look at the confidence. He's saying, let's make a racket. Let's lift our voices to a point where we can wake up the morning. Verse 9, I will give thanks to you, O Lord, among the peoples. I will sing praise to you among the nations. I love how David's worship looks upward to God. But now he says, I'm going to give thanks to you, God, among the peoples. I'm going to tell other people that this worship is going to become infectious. This worship is going to become evangelistic because I'm going to share with other people how good you are. David is so convinced, is so confident in God's rescue that he's thanking God for what God is going to do before God has actually done it. He is still in the cave, but God is good. God has a plan and a purpose for David, and David trusts that God will see it through. And that's the way we should approach it today. Whether you're in the cave or in the palace, whether you're in a good place or a hard place right now, sing to God, trust him and thank him for who he is, but thank him for what he's going to do because he is good and his love endures forever. I will sing to you among the nations. David has a sense that this song isn't just going to serve him. It's not just good for his soul. It's also going to be good for those people in the cave with him, but also the nations. David's talking here about the Gentiles as well. And isn't it quite cool that today I'm preaching from this psalm that David wrote thousands of years ago in a random cave, and that verse is being fulfilled even today as I preach on Psalm 57. David's praises are going out amongst the nations. Verse 10, for your steadfast love is great to the heavens, your faithfulness to the clouds. I think it's important to state here that the word steadfast there in verse 10 is not the same Hebrew word that David used to describe his heart as steadfast before God. David isn't saying, God, I'm steadfast and you're steadfast. The word here in verse 10 is the word hesed, which the NASB translates as loving kindness. This is God's covenant-keeping, abundant, gracious love towards us. The point is, God is steadfast and we are not. We can be confident in God. We can be stable and established and secure in the truth of who he is. But it is God who is steadfast. It is God who is faithful. It is God who's continued to fulfill his promises to us, even when we have failed, even when we've fallen, even when we have sinned. And as we fast forward from Psalm 57, we see this fulfilled even more in the new covenant made in Christ's blood. God has showed his steadfast love towards us by sending Jesus Christ to pay the penalty for our failure, for our sin. For your steadfast love is great to the heavens and your faithfulness to the clouds. It's amazing. Don't forget where David is. David is in the cave,
But his perspective now has been lifted so far

that he's actually thinking about God's faithfulness going above the clouds. So from the cave to the clouds, God is good. From the cave to the clouds, God is worthy of praise. And that's shown again in our last verse, verse 11, which is a repetition of verse 5. Be exalted, O God, above the heavens. Let your glory be over all the earth. David's song should be our song. David's prayer should be our prayer. We can say with David, God, be exalted above the heavens. Let your glory fill the whole earth. Let your presence, your goodness, be known throughout the earth. What a privilege it is to be able to read this psalm, to be able to sing this song today, where our perspective can be moved from the context of the cave to the glory in the clouds. David has given us a wonderful gift, an amazing psalm for us to think on and even sing today. You've been listening to Word Alive with me, Tom Ward. 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Well, that's all the time we have today. I hope that you'll be back at the same time next week as I will be. Goodbye, and God bless.

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0: From the Sky News Centre at 7, a suspect's been shot dead after a gunman opened fire at Secret Service agents near the White House. Journalists who were reporting from directly outside the building were forced to run for cover. Among them was Selena Wang from ABC News, who was reporting on a possible Iranian peace deal at the time.
1: President Trump has said a deal is close, only for the two sides to remain far apart.
0: Meanwhile, Iranian media is reporting officials in Tehran say a reopening of the Strait of Hormuz won't guarantee free passage in the shipping lane. It says Donald Trump says a deal with Iran, reported to be near, would see blocks in the strait removed. Amber heat health alerts warning emergency services to prepare for higher demand remain in force. They cover the Midlands, Eastern and Southeast England. Met Office presenter Aidan McGiven says it's going to get warm everywhere.
2: Although temperatures will peak in the south and southeast on Monday and Tuesday, actually it's going to get warmer and sunnier across Scotland and Northern Ireland then through the middle of the week, and it's going to stay more or less sunny for most of the UK until the start of June.
0: In sport, Celtic have won the double after beating Dunfermline 3-1 in the Scottish Cup final at Hampden Park. They followed up last weekend's dramatic victory over Hearts, which saw them pip their opponents to the Premiership title. Hull have secured promotion to the Premier League with a 1-0 win against Middlesbrough in the Championship playoff final. Ollie McBurney struck in the 95th minute to claim victory and a place in the top flight for the first time since 2017. And George Russell starts on pole position for the Canadian Formula One Grand Prix later. The Brit is just ahead of his Mercedes teammates and the current champion.
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2: 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Lovely listeners, that's your prayer as well here on All Souls in Praise. This Pentecost Sunday, we want to be filled afresh, renewed, restored, forgiven, allowing the purity and the holiness of God Himself to indwell each one of us through the power of His Holy Spirit. Lord Jesus, be adored, be active, be at work in our lives, we pray. Here on All Souls in Praise, we can celebrate that a mighty wind invades the world. So strong and free on beating wing, it is the Spirit of the Lord from whom all truth and freedom spring. The Spirit is a fountain clear, forever leaping to the sky, whose waters give unending life, whose timeless source is never dry. The Spirit comes in tongues of flame, with love and wisdom burning bright. The wind, the fountain and the fire combine in this great feast of light. O tranquil Spirit, bring us peace with God the Father and the Son. We praise you, blessed Trinity, unchanging and forever one. Amen. Well, it is the Spirit of Jesus, the Spirit that Jesus promises to each one of us. It is the Holy Spirit that brings glory to Christ. We can sing together, Spirit-filled as we are, lift high the cross, the great emblem of Jesus and His sacrifice, His kingdom and His rule, the cross of redemption and power. We can sing, each newborn soldier of the crucified is signed with the cross, the seal of him who died. Yes, lift high the cross, the love of Christ proclaim, till all the world adores his sacred name. With Spirit-filled believers and those seeking the kingdom of Jesus Christ, we together lift high the great cross of Christ.

Well, there, that was a spirited performance to start our program. Sidney Nicholson's great tune, Crucifer. A crucifer is someone who carries the cross. We are to, together, lift high the cross. And there are various different musical settings and styles of music that celebrate the work and the presence of the Holy Spirit, who is adored, who is worshipped. Here we have a lovely French carol tune, a Noël Nouvelle, a new Noël, a new Christmas. Sometimes this is associated with Christmas words, sometimes with Easter words. Here it is set to some words about the Holy Spirit. Appropriately, come down, O Holy Spirit.

Oh, that was a lovely combination of cheerful music and beautiful words. In the past, I've been associated with some lovely what we call big sing events when we've gathered, well, a large choir of 150 or so together in St. Paul's Robert Adams Street and recorded a number of new hymns by different writers. And that last track, Come Down, O Holy Spirit, was a fruit, if you like, of one of those recording days. Lovely to be reminded of that great song we enjoyed singing and recording and experiencing together. Well, Pentecost Sunday, of course, not far, just 10 days on from Ascension Day. A lovely track, a choral track. In fact, one of the great choral settings of all time of the words God is gone up with a triumphant shout is by the British composer Gerald Finzi. And I didn't have room to squeeze it in last week, the Sunday after Ascension. So as Jesus ascends to heaven, so the Holy Spirit descends in tongues of fire, which separate and settle on the heads of those 11 apostles. We celebrate Pentecost, but we also celebrate that God is gone up with a triumphal shout. Enjoy this great choral classic right now.

Well, a beautiful setting there by Gerald Finzi of the words God is gone up. That was recorded in Truro Cathedral. I love the use of the tuba stop that announces that piece at the beginning. And perhaps as we think of Anglican or cathedral worship, we're reminded of Ralph Vaughan Williams, who was an editor in 1906 of the new hymn book called The English Hymnal, used in a number of cathedrals even today. And when he was editing that hymn book, Vaughan Williams was called upon to write a number of original tunes, and Whit Sunday, Pentecost, would perhaps not be quite what it is without the lovely hymn, Come Down, O Love Divine. We enjoy it to Down Amney, the tune written by Ralph Vaughan Williams. Actually, Down Amney is the little village in Gloucestershire where he was born. So, to make Pentecost complete for you and me, let's enjoy experiencing again Vaughan Williams' great setting of the words, Come Down, O Love Divine.

Well, they're two wonderful hymns of the church. Come down, O love divine, and gracious spirit, Holy Ghost. I didn't mention it before, but that was the opportunity to enjoy two different Cambridge College choirs, Come Down, O Love Divine, recorded in King's College Chapel, and then Gracious Spirit, Holy Ghost by the choristers from Sydney Sussex College there in Cambridge. And from Cambridge, we moved to London, and I still have my English hymnal in my hand. I'm looking at number 178, Rejoice the Year Upon Its Way, has brought again that blessed day, when on the church by Christ our Lord the Holy Spirit was outpoured. From out of heaven's rushing noise came like the tempest's sudden voice, and mingled with the apostles' prayer, proclaiming aloud that God was there. Like quivering tongues of light and flame upon each one the Spirit came, tongues that the earth might hear their call, and fire that love might burn in all. And so to all were spread abroad the wonders of the works of God. They knew the prophet's word fulfilled, and owned the gift which God had willed. And the last verse, look down, most gracious God, this day upon thy people as they pray, and Christ the Lord upon us pour the Spirit's gift for evermore. Well, that was originally a Latin 9th century text given a modern translation. Well, lovely to think of the Holy Spirit was inspiring worship, well, in the 6th century, the 1066, when William the Conqueror was crowned there in Westminster Abbey, the Holy Spirit was inspiring worship. At the time of the Reformation, the time of Henry VIII, Queen Elizabeth I, all the Georges, Queen Victoria, the Georges in our own century, Queen Elizabeth II, King Charles III, it's the Holy Spirit that inspires worship. Oh, ever since that first Pentecost, we have been singing, inspired by the presence and power and inspiration of God's Holy Spirit, wonderfully working in the lives of authors and musicians, and indeed us, all worshippers. So let's just pause for a moment. Yes, in St. Paul's Cathedral in London, and enjoy two wonderful pieces of organ music by Percy Whitlock, played on the beautiful Willis Mander organ in St. Paul's Cathedral. First of all, an Andante Tranquillo, and then a lovely Scherzo. You'll enjoy the buoyant contrast of the Scherzo. Percy Whitlock.

So from one great building with a dome in central London, we move from St Paul's Cathedral to the Royal Albert Hall. And a Prom Praise concert not long ago, where we were graced by Keith and Kristen Getty on the stage for a lovely occasion of praise and worship featuring their music. Stuart Townend and Keith Getty wrote a lovely hymn, Holy Spirit, Living Breath of God, which, if you examine the words, teaches wonderfully about the power and work of the Holy Spirit. Here in this particular concert presentation, it was bookended, if you like, by Gabriel's oboe, that beautiful theme, giving the wistfulness and maybe the peace of the Holy Spirit. Holy Spirit, living breath of God, bring new life into my weary soul. This, for me, is one of the special moments of Pentecost, of Holy Spirit, of Whitsunday, to sing this wonderful hymn, Stuart Townend's words, Holy Spirit. What? Yes, the living breath of God himself. Let's stress the word living. The Holy Spirit makes God even more alive in our experience. A living breath, a living flame. Filled with the Holy Spirit's breath, we are ourselves alive.

Christ be with me and Christ before me. Christ behind me and Christ in me. Christ beneath me and Christ above me. Christ on my right and Christ on my left. Christ when I lie down and Christ when I arise. Christ in the heart of every man who thinks of me. Christ in the mouth of everyone who speaks of me. Christ in every eye that sees me. Christ in every ear that hears me. I arise today through a mighty strength. The invocation of the Trinity through belief in the threeness, through confession of the oneness of the Creator of all creation.

0: Bebe there just bringing that lovely hymn version of Holy Spirit, Living Breath of God to a conclusion, a peaceful conclusion. You're listening this Pentecost Sunday, this special day in the church's year, the birth time of the year, the birth time of the church. You are blessed, you are welcome, you are in the presence of God and in the power of the Holy Spirit this day. With me every Sunday, Noel Tredinnick.
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Yes, it's All Souls in Praise with me, Noel Tredinnick. Christ indeed is made the sure foundation. Christ is the sure foundation of this radio station, of this particular program, All Souls in Praise. Christ is made the sure foundation is an old Latin 7th century text, with music by the English 17th century composer Henry Purcell. He, for many years, was music master and chief music director at the Chapel Royal and Westminster Abbey and at Covent Garden Theatre. Henry Purcell was a busy man, so not surprisingly, that

hymn tune we've just enjoyed was called Westminster Abbey. And that particular recording was made back in 1982 for the accompanying LP that went alongside the production of Hymns for Today's Church.

Well, that was a new living hymn book that was published, Hymns for Today's Church, in 1982. And that was from, I was going to say, the cast album. It was from the first LP of items from that particular groundbreaking hymn book. We can't, we mustn't go any longer before we pray together the collect for Whit Sunday. O God, who at this time didst teach the hearts of thy faithful people by the sending to them the light of thy Holy Spirit, grant us by the same Spirit to have a right judgment in all things and evermore to rejoice in his holy comfort. We pray through the merits of Jesus Christ, our Saviour, who lives and reigns with thee in the unity of the same Spirit, one God, world without end. Amen. Well, if you were listening last week, you will remember that we enjoyed some music by the Victorian English composer called Samuel Sebastian Wesley. And I mentioned just how he wrote wonderfully melodic and harmonically charged music. Now, let's get this right, that Samuel Sebastian Wesley was the grandson of the hymn writer Charles Wesley. So John Wesley would have been his great uncle. And Charles Wesley penned these words, "Thou judge of quick and dead, before whose bar severe, with holy joy and guilty dread, we all must appear. Do thou our souls prepare for that tremendous day? So fill us now with watchful care and teach our hearts to pray." And then a lovely one of these Samuel Sebastian melodies, beautiful melodies. "Oh, may we thus ensure a lot among the blessed." Well, that's our prayer, isn't it? That we trust Christ, that we will be secure. We have a lot. He's going to prepare a lot, a place for us. Jesus has promised us that. Oh, may we thus ensure a lot, a place among the blessed. And as in the Garden of Gethsemane, to watch a moment to secure an everlasting rest. So words by Charles Wesley, music by the lovely and much venerated, and I think appreciated by us here on All Souls in Praise, Samuel Sebastian Wesley. But we start with grandeur, thou judge of quick, living, and dead.

Well, in many ways, Samuel Sebastian Wesley was to the 19th century English church what maybe Herbert Howells is to the 20th century English church. The composer Herbert Howells, rather like Vaughan Williams, born and brought up in Gloucestershire. Although this is sung to us now by the choir of Lincoln Cathedral, Herbert Howells called the tune Salisbury. It is confusing, isn't it? And the music sets the lovely words, Holy Spirit ever dwelling. Holy Spirit ever dwelling in the holiest realm of light. Holy Spirit ever brooding on the world of gloom and night. Holy Spirit ever living as the church's very life. Holy Spirit ever striving through her in a ceaseless strife. Holy Spirit ever working through the church's ministry, quickening, strengthening, and absolving, setting captive sinners free. Timothy Rees wrote these words, and again the music is by Herbert Howells.

Some favourite words there of mine from Psalm 115. The Lord has remembered, he has been mindful of us. He's remembered us, he will bless us. He will bless those who fear the Lord, both small and great. Again, another example of a beautiful melody line, one of my favourite anthems, another one by Samuel Sebastian Wesley. Well, the Apostle Peter's great sermon on that first Pentecost Sunday, standing up with the 11, Peter lifted up his voice and addressed them, "Men of Judea and all who dwell in Jerusalem, let this be known to you and give ear to my words, for these people are not drunk with the Spirit, as you suppose, since it's only the third hour of the day. But this is what was uttered through the prophet Joel. And in the last days it shall be, God declares, that I will pour out my Spirit on all flesh. On your sons and daughters they shall prophesy, your young men shall see visions, your old men shall dream dreams. And I will show wonders in the heavens above and signs in the earth below, blood and fire and vapour and smoke. The sun shall be turned to darkness and the moon to blood before the day of the Lord comes, and the great and magnificent day it will be. And it shall come to pass that everybody who calls upon the name of the Lord shall be saved."

saved. Well, the subject of that first Pentecost sermon, everyone who calls on the name of the Lord shall be saved. We pray, don't we, as we gaze on Jesus' kingly brightness, so our faces, our own faces, may display his likeness. Ever changing from glory to glory, mirrored here, may our lives tell his story. What do we sing? Blaze, Spirit, blaze, set our hearts on fire. What a wonderful way to end this Pentecost program by saying together to one another, shine, Jesus, shine on me.

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10: Hello, I'm Kelly Valencia. A suspect has been shot dead after a gunman opened fire at Secret Service agents near the White House. Journalists who were reporting from directly outside the building were forced to run for cover when shots rang out. Among them was Selena Wang from ABC News, who was reporting on a possible Iranian peace deal at the time.
11: President Trump has said a deal is close, only for the two sides to remain far apart.
12: Down!
10: One bystander was injured in the incident. Meanwhile, the U.S. president says a deal to end the conflict with Iran is largely negotiated and just needs to be finalized. Donald Trump also said should the deal be agreed on, the Strait of Hormuz would be opened. Iranian media are reporting that officials have denied this means a return to free passage and the vital shipping route will stay under Tehran's control. Speaking yesterday, Secretary of State Marco Rubio said negotiations are ongoing.
13: The president's preference is always to solve problems such as these through a negotiated diplomatic solution. That's what we're working on right now. But this problem will be solved, as the president's made clear one way or the other. We hope it's done through the diplomatic route.
10: In other news, Christians have been urged to pray for the situation in Cuba. The Trump administration is increasing pressure on the country, with U.S. Secretary of State Marco Rubio leading calls for tougher action against the government in Havana. This comes as Cubans are already facing a severe crisis, with shortages of food and medicine worsening conditions across the island. Anna Lee from Christian Solidarity Worldwide tells Premier more.
12: Over the past year, we've seen churches across the country organizing themselves, taking what they have in their communities, which are trying to go to even poorer areas and more deprived areas and distribute that. Unfortunately, in many of those cases, we've then seen the government crack down on those efforts.
10: The Anglican Church in Central Africa has ordained women priests for the first time in its history during a landmark service in Botswana. 14 women were ordained following years of debate across the province, which includes Botswana, Zambia, Zimbabwe, and Malawi. Church leaders and supporters describe the moment as historic, with Archbishop Albert Chama saying the long-awaited decision reflected God's time. And back in the UK, the weather forecast is to get even hotter today after reaching a high in May last seen in 2012. Temperatures got to 30.5 Celsius yesterday. In Kent, amber heat health alerts warning emergency services to prepare for higher demand remain in force across the Midlands, Eastern and Southeast England. Met Office presenter Aidan McGiven says it's going to get warm everywhere.
14: Although temperatures will peak in the south and southeast on Monday and Tuesday, actually it's going to get warmer and sunnier across Scotland and Northern Ireland then through the middle of the week. And it's going to stay more or less sunny for most of the UK until the start of June.
10: That's your latest from the Premier News team.
15: I'm Alison from Yorkshire. A few years ago, I was hoping for a national Christian radio station. Yeah, I've been listening to radio for years. I love radio. I've grown up with it. But I wanted to have a radio station which was nationwide, which taught the Bible. And then a few years ago, I got DAB Radio, found Premier. I listened once a week at first, but then gradually started to listen to it a lot more. And I listen to it practically all the time. From the minute I get up till just before I go to sleep at night, the teaching is fantastic. I've heard the right scripture at the right time. I've heard some worship songs I've never heard before.

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1: and Hymns on Premier Christian Radio on a special day, the day of Pentecost, a Christian holy day that celebrates the coming of the Holy Spirit, in many ways, the birthday of the Christian Church.

and Christ to my left. Christ when I lie down and Christ when I arise. Christ in the heart of everyone who thinks of me.

Unification of the Trinity through belief in the threeness, through confession of the oneness of the Creator of creation.

Now, the name of the festival, Pentecost, comes from the Greek word Pentecostos, meaning 50. And in fact, Pentecost was originally a Jewish holiday held 50 days after Passover. It's one of the three major feasts during the Jewish year, and it celebrates Thanksgiving for the crops that have been harvested. But of course, Pentecost for Christians means something very different. Because before Jesus was crucified, he told his disciples that the Holy Spirit would come after him. These were his words that we find in John 14, 16 to 18. And I will ask the Father, and he will give you another counselor to be with you forever, the Spirit of Truth. The world cannot accept him because it neither sees him nor knows him. But you know him, for he lives with you and will be in you. I will not leave you as orphans. I will come to you.

Well, after that promise from Jesus that he would not leave us as orphans and that a counsellor would be sent to us, the Spirit of Truth, well, of course, Christ was crucified and was risen again. And then 40 days after he was resurrected, in other words, 10 days after he ascended into heaven, that promise of his was fulfilled when Peter and the early church members were in Jerusalem for Pentecost. We hear about this in Acts 2, verses 1 to 4. When the day of Pentecost came, they were all together in one place, and suddenly a sound like the blowing of a violent wind came from heaven and filled the whole house where they were sitting. They saw what seemed to be

0: Let's take a short break now, then I'll be back with more Hots and Hymns.
1: Hello. The founder of the Methodist movement, John Wesley, once described how the Great Revival began, which gave birth to the Methodist Church. He said, about 3 a.m, we were continuing in prayer when the power of God came upon us, inasmuch as some cried out with exceeding joy, and others fell to the ground in awe and amazement at the presence of the majesty of God. We broke out into one voice, "We praise thee, O God, we acknowledge thee to be the Lord." And what followed that experience was a revival which touched the nations and brought tens of thousands to God. This coming Sunday, we celebrate Pentecost. Do join me, John Pantry, for A Word in Season at 8:30 p.m. here on Premier Christian Radio, as I reflect both on the Jewish origins of Pentecost and the continuing revival brought about by the Holy Spirit.
0: This is Hearts and Hymns on Premier Christian Radio. Pam Rhodes here with a programme about Pentecost, as Christ promises us that he will never leave us because we will always have the presence of the Holy Spirit.

and that moment of the Holy Spirit coming down on the heads of the early disciples has been celebrated by Christians ever since. Saint Augustus Hippo, way back in the 4th century, said this: "Breathe in me, O Holy Spirit, that my thoughts may all be holy. Act in me, O Holy Spirit, that my works too may be holy. Draw my heart, O Holy Spirit, that I love what is holy. Strengthen me, O Holy Spirit, to defend that is holy. Guard me then, O Holy Spirit, that I will always be holy."

Christ Jesus, before ascending into heaven, you promised to send the Holy Spirit to your apostles and disciples. Grant that the same Spirit may be perfect in our lives and perfect the work of your grace and love. Grant us the spirit of fear of the Lord, that we may be filled with a loving reverence toward you. The spirit of piety, that we may find peace and fulfillment in the service of God while serving others. The spirit of fortitude, that we may bear our cross with you and with courage overcome the obstacles that interfere with our salvation. The spirit of knowledge, that we may know you and know ourselves and grow in holiness. The spirit of understanding, to enlighten our minds with the light of your truth.

the spirit of counsel, that we may choose the surest way of doing your will, seeking first the kingdom. Grant us the spirit of wisdom, that we may aspire to the things that last forever. Teach us to be your faithful disciples and animate us in every way with your spirit. Amen.

These are the thoughts on Pentecost from Edward Bouverie Pusey, who wrote in the 19th century a prayer for Pentecost. Good Jesus, fountain of love, fill me with thy love. 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Even so, come, Lord Jesus.

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0: Hello, this is Pam Rhodes again, Hots and Hymns on Premier Christian Radio, and today we're thinking about the Festival of Pentecost. Come, Holy Spirit, fill the hearts of your faithful people and kindle in them the fire of your love.

This is a prayer that was written by Sister Joan Chittister for Pentecost. May the gifts of the Holy Spirit bring fire to the earth so that the presence of God may be seen in a new light, in new places, in new ways. May our own hearts burst into flame so that no obstacle, no matter how great, ever obstructs the message of the God within each of us. May we come to trust the word of God in our heart, to speak it with courage, to follow it faithfully, and to fan it to flame in others.

And this brings us to the end of our programme celebrating Pentecost. I wish you every blessing of the day, of the festival. And this is a prayer from Michael Buckley. Come, O Spirit of God, Holy Spirit, I offer myself to your work of healing, peace and reconciliation. In my busy world, bless my silent moments. 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
9: Hello, I'm Kelly Valencia. One person has died after multiple gunshots were fired close to the White House in Washington, D.C. It's alleged that just after 6 p.m. local time, Nasir Best opened fire close to the South Lawn. One of those injured was reportedly a bystander who is in a critical condition in hospital. Sky's correspondent David Blevins has the latest from Washington.
10: A suspect who was known to DC police approached a security checkpoint and opened fire on Secret Service officers. They returned fire and two people were wounded, but we can now confirm that the suspect has died in hospital.
9: Meanwhile, Donald Trump's hinting a peace deal with Iran is growing nearer and it would involve reopening the Strait of Hormuz. But Tehran says the shipping lane would still be under Iranian control and they want Israel to cease its conflict with Lebanon before progress can be made. In other news, Christians are being urged to pray for the situation in Cuba. The Trump administration is increasing pressure on the country, with U.S. Secretary of State Marco Rubio leading calls for tougher action against the government in Havana. This comes as Cubans are already facing a severe crisis, with shortages of food and medicine worsening conditions across the island. Anne Lee from Christian Solidarity Worldwide tells Premier Moore.
11: Over the past year, we've seen churches across the country organizing themselves, taking what they have in their communities, which are trying to go to even poorer areas and more deprived areas and distribute that. Unfortunately, in many of those cases, we've then seen the government crack down on those efforts.
9: church in southwest London with a rare Star of David shaped roof is facing a £4 million restoration bill after serious water damage forced it to close. St. Richard's Church in Ham has been found to be structurally unsafe due to rot and failed drainage, with a major funding drive now underway to save the 1960s modernist building. The Anglican Church in Central Africa has ordained women priests for the first time in its history during a landmark service in Botswana. 14 women were ordained following years of debate across the province, which includes Botswana, Zambia, Zimbabwe and Malawi. Church leaders and supporters describe the moment as historic, with Archbishop Albert Chama saying the long-awaited decision reflected God's time. And parts of the UK are set for another day of soaring temperatures, with amber heat health alerts remaining in place. They cover the Midlands, the east and southeast of England and London. Yesterday, temperatures reached 30.5 degrees in Kent. Dr. Chloe Brimicombe, a climate scientist and heat researcher at the University of Oxford, says it's unusual for the time of year.
12: This is a result of our changing climate. Last summer, we saw four of these sort of events. And so this year, we might be seeing more heat waves as the summer goes on. Of course, we haven't even got into the summer yet this year. So that's very concerning.
9: That's your latest from the Premier News team.
13: Way back in the early 80s, we were praying when I was in London for a Christian radio to come into place. And that's happened. 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

Rhodes here. Glad to welcome you back to this next hour of Hearts and Hymns here on Premier Christian Radio. And I've got a fistful of your requests lined up. But here's a really lively song from Maverick City Music with a great message to start us off, encouraging us to sing out our thanks to God.

Maverick City Music there, thanking God. And I don't know about you, but I always find myself thanking God more than ever at this time of year when every tree, bush, plant, blade of grass, or even the weeds are so vibrant, full of colour and new life. And that thought also came to Janice Franklin, except that what prompted her to give thanks to God for all the wonders of nature around us was the celebration of David Attenborough's 100th birthday that she was watching on television recently in her home, which is in the Bristol area. And all those pictures of the most varied and beautiful wildlife with which we share this planet made her think of a favourite hymn from childhood, All

While Hearts and Hymns was going out last Sunday, a message came through from Will Davidson asking if I would play a hymn in memory of his late mother, who would have been 86 years old on Tuesday just gone, the 19th of May. And I'm so sorry, Will, but that message came in too late for me to do anything about a request while the programme was actually on air. So I'm very glad to be able to include a mention today. You didn't tell me your mother's name or anything about her except that she loved her hymns. And because I imagine that for you, this first anniversary of losing your dear mum is tinged with grief and sadness, I think she might approve of this next hymn, which was written by a grieving father, Horatio Spafford, after his four young daughters had been drowned when their ship went down at sea. But in spite of the depth of his grief, this moving hymn speaks of Horatio's trust in our loving God and his acceptance of God's will and vision. It is well with my soul.

0: What a very moving hymn, with more to come when Hearts and Hymns is back after this short break.
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Rhodes here, and what a nice way to welcome you back to Hots and Hymns with that glorious old hymn that sounds great echoing around any lovely church building. And that recording was made in the most magnificent of buildings, the very grand Methodist Central Hall in London's Westminster Square. And in fact, that hymn was written to mark a very special event in the life of St. John the Evangelist Church in Wingates in Lancashire, just 2 years after it had been built in 1859. And it took that time to install their new pipe organ, which was the new fashion for worship music at that time. And so in 1861, when it came to planning a service to introduce the organ to their congregation, their vicar, the Reverend McCrory, thought it would make the occasion really special if he invited his friend, the Reverend Francis Pott, to write a new hymn for the dedication ceremony. And that was the hymn, Angel Voices Ever Singing. And of course, congregational singing should always sound like a choir of angels, shouldn't it? We're talking of angels. A week or so back, I was chatting to a couple called Pam and Steve Bullman, who had got married back in 2015 at St. Michael and All Angels Church in Chelmsford, and they are still worshipping there. Now, we met up not far from Chelmsford in Colchester at a gathering organised by the Leprosy Mission to hear about the work the charity is doing around the world. And with good company and a delicious cream tea, a lovely afternoon was had by all. But anyway, Pam and Steve Bullman were telling me how they keep themselves busy. Pam is very happy pottering around in the garden and is also doing quite a lot of exam invigilating for local schools at the moment. It's that time of year, isn't it, for our young people? And Steve has been a lollipop man, which he plainly has enjoyed very much indeed. But they also enjoy listening to Hearts and Hymns on Sunday mornings when they can. And this is one of the hymns they chose for their wedding all those years ago. Thine Be the Glory.

Well, now there's another request coming up from that leprosy mission gathering the other day in Colchester, where Paul and Gloria Partner go to church nearby in the parish of Tiptree. And they'd love to hear a hymn that they chose for their wedding service back in 1967. Paul and Gloria, that is 58 years ago. Congratulations. And this is a hymn which is so often chosen on that pivotal occasion at which the new couple ask for God's blessing and guidance at the start of their married life together. Lead us, Heavenly Father, lead us.

And here's another request from a couple I met at Colchester the other day, from Pete and Cindy Rudlin, who live on the tidal island of West Mersey in Essex, where they need to judge the tides just right because the island is completely cut off from the mainland for up to 1.5 hours during high tide. Well, Pete and Cindy are part of the congregation of St. Peter and St. Paul in the centre of the village of West Mersey. And I reckon their choice of hymn is going to go down very well with most of you who are listening. From Jen Johnson, here's The Goodness of God.

0: 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I'll be back with more Hearts and Hymns before you know it.
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And it's Pam Rhodes here, glad to have your company for Hots and Hymns this morning, especially with that popular hymn, I, the Lord of Sea and Sky, with its lines that are formed from both questions and answers in conversation with God. Now, here's one last request from the lovely group I met in Colchester the other day, and two couples both asked for this next hymn, In Christ Alone. They were Janet and Michael Hewitt from Witham in Essex, and John and Susan Meehan, whose church is in Great Hawksley, just outside Colchester. And both couples gave exactly the same reason for choosing this hymn, that it sums up their faith completely in a nutshell, all of the verses mirroring their own lives and their experience of faith. So here it is, In Christ Alone.

Oh, well, that's almost it for today. Sorry to say, hope you've enjoyed our time together this morning enough to come back and perhaps do it all again next Sunday morning between 8 and 10. I'm always here, always glad to hear about requests you'd like me to play. But please don't ring me in the middle of the programme. I can't fit anything in at that late time. But just send me in a request anytime you like. The earlier, the better. I love to hear from you. In which case, you probably need our email address, heartsandhymns@premier.org.uk. Or if the postal address is what you need, well, that is Hots and Hymns, Premier Christian Radio, Unit 6, April Court, Cybron Way, Crowborough, and the all-important postcode TN63DZ. Oh, don't forget, I'm always on the radio on Saturday lunchtimes too, just after the 1 o'clock news, with All Together Now, a chance for you to sing along with Christians up and down the country, all singing to familiar and much-loved hymns and worship songs. So I hope you might be able to join me then. And I promise that whatever time I'm on, I'll always try and play your favourites. So how am I doing with this one?

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0: I am the bread of life. Whoever comes to me will never go hungry, and whoever believes in me will never be thirsty.
1: On air, online,

0: Hello, I'm Kelly Valencia. There's growing optimism that the US and Iran are inching towards a deal that would resolve the conflict in the Middle East. Details of a possible agreement have emerged, which would see the US lift the blockade on Iranian ports in exchange for a reopening of the Strait of Hormuz. Chief Secretary to the Prime Minister, Darren Jones, says restoring trade and transport will help people in the UK.
1: We've had to prepare ourselves for the domestic implications of the conflict in the Middle East on the UK economy, and the sooner we're able to get to a point of de-escalation and crucially get the Strait of Hormuz open again for the flow of oil and trade, the better for all of us.
0: Meanwhile, a suspected gunman has been shot dead by US security services after opening fire near the White House. A bystander who was injured in the incident remains in hospital. In other news, concerns are growing over the situation in Cuba as political pressure from Washington intensifies. The Trump administration is increasing its campaign against the government in Havana, with U.S. Secretary of State Marco Rubio leading calls for tougher measures. It comes as Cuba continues to face a severe crisis with shortages of food and medicine worsening conditions across the island. Anna Lee from Christian Solidarity Worldwide tells Premier even church relief efforts are being hijacked by the local government.
2: Apparently because by giving aid, by trying to help people, they're exposing the government's inability or refusal to do so. And so we've seen cases where a church has had a collection, tried to bless another community, and then had that confiscated and their leaders fined.
0: In the UK, a church in southwest London with a rare Star of David-shaped roof is facing a £4 million restoration bill after serious water damage forced it to close. St. Richard's Church in Ham has been found to be structurally unsafe due to rot and failed drainage, with a major funding drive now underway to save the 1960s modernist building. The Anglican Church in Central Africa has ordained women priests for the first time in its history. 14 women were ordained following years of debate across the province, which includes Botswana, Zambia, Zimbabwe and Malawi. Church leaders and supporters describe the moment as historic, with Archbishop Albert Chalmers saying the long-awaited decision reflected God's time. And the UK is still on course to break temperature records. It reached 30.5 Celsius in Kent yesterday. 32.9 degrees would mean the previous daily high for May is broken. Andy Cameron, who runs a surfing company in Cornwall, says the current heatwave is great for business.
3: All the surf schools, we've got a full, boats are absolutely rammed, so we're expecting it to be a cracking day. For the May bank holidays, normally people wait to see what the weather's going to do before they make their bookings. This year we had quite a lot of pre-bookings, but because the weather's come in so well, everyone's just flooding to the coast, which is great for us.
0: Amber heat health alerts remain in force across the Midland, Eastern England and the South East. That's your latest from the Premier News team.
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7: Wow, very, very good morning to you. Simon Ward's here, and grateful thanks for joining me as we worship at home on this very special day, Pentecost Sunday. And lined up, what have I got for you? Well, so much to inspire and empower you, as I'll be sharing perspectives on what Pentecost means to different people, including some of your favourite Premier presenters. And then just before 12:30, I'm going to be praying for the Holy Spirit to come in power on you where you are at home. And I'll be using as inspiration well-known verses from Isaiah applied by Jesus to himself, and here they are from Luke chapter 5. The Spirit of the Lord is on me, because he has anointed me to proclaim good news to the poor. He has sent me to proclaim freedom for the prisoners and recovery of sight for the blind, to set the oppressed free, to proclaim the year of the Lord's favour. Here to set the scene for our Pentecost special is Michael Crawford, Spirit of the Living God, fall afresh on me.

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3: Thank you so much, Ian. Later on Worship at Home, we're going to be praying together, which we do each week. And if you've got anything, anyone you'd like us to pray for, can you please let me have, as soon as you have, those names and prayer requests, either by sending a text to this number, 66777, and starts with the word Premier, then your prayer request, your name and where you live. Or if you prefer, send the same by email to studio@premier.org.uk. Now, I suspect you may be maybe reasonably familiar with the story of the day the Holy Spirit was poured out on that first Pentecost, but in case not, here it is from Acts chapter 2. When the day of Pentecost came, the disciples were all together in one place. Suddenly, a sound like the blowing of a violent wind came from heaven and filled the whole house where they were sitting. They saw what seemed to be tongues of fire that separated and came to rest on each of them. All of them were filled with the Holy Spirit and began to speak in other tongues as the Spirit enabled them. Now, there were staying in Jerusalem God-fearing Jews from every nation under heaven. When they heard this sound, a crowd came together in bewilderment because each one heard their own language being spoken.

Utterly amazed, they asked, "Aren't all these who are speaking Galileans? Then how is it that each of us hears them in our own native language? Parthians, Medes and Elamites, residents of Mesopotamia, Judea and Cappadocia, Pontus and Asia, Phrygia

Jerusalem. Let me explain this to you. Listen carefully to what I say. These people are not drunk, as you suppose. It's only 9 in the morning. No, this is what was spoken by the prophet Joel. In the last days, God says, I will pour out my spirit on all people. Your sons and daughters will prophesy. Your young men will see visions. Your old men will dream dreams. Even on my servants, both men and women, I will pour out my spirit in those days, and they will prophesy. I will show wonders in the heavens above and signs on the earth below, blood and fire and billows of smoke. The sun will be turned to darkness and the moon to blood before the coming of the great and glorious day of the Lord. And everyone who calls on the name of the Lord will be saved. Well, that's quite some day, wasn't it? And shall we worship now with two very different musical takes on the coming of the Holy Spirit? In a moment, from the Talis Scholars, O Lord, give thy Holy Spirit. First, here's Tom Smith.

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2: Coming up at 10:30 on Worship at Home, Pastor Rick Warren will be bringing us our Sunday sermon. And a reminder, we'll be praying together in about an hour and a quarter's time, something like that. So anything, anyone you'd like us to pray for, particularly maybe if you've not sent in a prayer request before, what better day to do it than Pentecost Sunday, where we're going to be just talking about the Holy Spirit so much. And of course, it's the Holy Spirit that can really bring transformation in our lives. Any prayer requests, please get them to me as soon as you can. Either send me a text to 66777, that's 66777, starts with the word Premier, then your prayer request, your name and where you live, or send the same by email to studio@premier.org.uk. Over recent weeks, to encourage us, I've been sharing some of the promises of God. For example, that God will be with us, that he'll protect and provide for us. And today, Pentecost Sunday, I'd like us to consider Jesus' promise that God would send the Holy Spirit when he, Jesus, had returned to be with his Father. We heard earlier the Old Testament prophecy from Joel, quoted by Peter on the day of Pentecost, declaring that in the last days God would pour out the Holy Spirit on all people. This is exactly what happened. And the same Holy Spirit is at work in your life and mine today. This is what Jesus said to his disciples in the upper room on the night before he died, from John chapter 14. I will ask the Father, and he will give you another advocate to help you and be with you forever, the Spirit of truth. The advocate, the Holy Spirit, whom the Father will send in my name, will teach you all things and will remind you of everything I have said to you. I thought it might be helpful to explore some of the roles of the Holy Spirit at work in our lives, and I've rather cheekily enlisted the help of our online friend AI, which provides a rather neat 7-point summary, which I hope you find as helpful as I did. Firstly, the Holy Spirit empowers and transforms believers. He, for the Holy Spirit as a person, not a thing,

He lives in believers, providing power to live in obedience to God, enabling spiritual growth and transforming us into the likeness of Christ. He reveals truth and guides us, acting as a teacher, helping us to understand Scripture and providing insights into God's will. He convicts the world of sin and brings people to repentance. He gives spiritual gifts to individual believers, enabling us to serve the church, promote unity, and build up the community of believers. As an advocate and comforter, the Holy Spirit offers strength and support in times of struggle, and he helps us in prayer. The Holy Spirit serves as a seal or guarantee of a believer's eternal redemption and inheritance. His primary focus is to bear witness to Jesus Christ and bring glory to him. And in concluding this brief summary, I'd like to add a final role that's been really important to me, spelt out by the Apostle Paul in Romans 8 from verse 14. For those who are led by the Spirit of God are the children of God. The Spirit you received does not make you slaves so that you live in fear again. Rather, the Spirit you received brought about your adoption to sonship, to being daughters. And by him we cry, Abba, Father, Daddy. The Spirit himself testifies with our spirit that we are God's children. Now, if we are children, then we are heirs. Heirs of God and co-heirs with Christ, if indeed we share in his sufferings, in order that we may also share in his glory.

0: That's Matt Redman there, Merciful Father. And before that, Dave Bilbrow with Abba Father. You're listening to Worship at Home with me, Simon Ward. And coming up after 11 o'clock on this Pentecost Sunday, I'm going to be sharing some different perspectives on what does Pentecost mean to me. And we're going to be praying together in just over an hour's time. So anything, anyone you'd like us to pray for, please do let me have, as soon as you can, those prayer requests. Either send me a text to 66777, start your message with the word Premier, then your prayer request, your name and where you live, or the same by email to studio@premier.org.uk. Time now for our Sunday sermon. After that, I'm going to be inviting you to make your gift into this week's Sunday offering. First, here's Pastor Rick Warren.
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2: I wanted to just pause and review, what is a crazy maker? Now, I could give you a list of 100 different kinds of people, but let me give you 6 of the most common. So pull out a pencil and write these down. And as I write them down, don't look at them, okay? Don't embarrass them. But these are different people that we have to work with, we have to live with, we have in our neighborhoods, in our communities, soccer games and church everywhere.

prayer. And how do we deal with these different kinds of people? Let's look at them. Number one is what I call demanding crazy makers. These are the little dictators of life, the little Napoleons, the little Saddams. They're bossy, they're pushy, they're controlling in every area. They're intimidating. They dominate every conversation. They turn every conversation into a power struggle. They make unrealistic demands on your life, on your time, on your schedule, and they just push, push, push. They are demanding, and it drives you crazy. Demanding crazy makers, the little dictators. The second kind is what I call disapproving crazy makers, and these are what I call the nitpickers. And they are picky, picky, picky, picky, picky. They are highly critical. Your best is never good enough. They always want more. They tend to be negative. They tend to be judgmental. They are unpleasable. They're perfectionists. And they love to point out your mistakes. And the disapproving crazy makers, no matter what you do, it's just not good enough. And that drives you crazy. The nitpickers. The third kind of crazy makers are what I call deafening crazy makers, because they're loud. They are loud mouths. I call these people the megaphones of life. And they're loud, and they like to talk, and they like to talk at a loud, often 120 decibels. If you get a megaphone on the phone, you're not going to get off for at least 15 minutes. Because they just keep talking and talking, and they talk you into surrender. To finally just go, you hold up the white flag. I give up. Okay, I give up. You've talked me into the ground. And they absolutely love to argue. These are the megaphones. Number four are the destructive crazy makers. The destructive crazy makers. And these are the people who have uncontrolled anger, and I call them the volcanoes. And we've all had volcanoes in our lives. It's very easy to see them. You know, you never know when they're going to erupt, but when they erupt, you know it. They've got a temper like Mount Vesuvius or like Mount St. Helens, and they blow up and they explode. And when they do, it leaves scorching hot lava burning everything in the path. If you have a volcano in your life, you tend to walk on eggshells part of the time. The family can live in fear of when the next blow-up's going to be. There's a lot of tension, and the burn casualties are quite high. The destructive crazy makers, the volcanoes. Number five, I call these people the discontented. Discontented crazy makers. Discontented crazy makers get their feelings hurt very, very easily. They're very touchy, they're very thin-skinned, and they whine a lot. I call them the crybabies. And we all know crybabies. They have a daily pity party. They invite themselves, and they like to moan and to mourn, and the poor me, and the chronic complainers, and they've got a martyr complex, and they get their attention by whining. And when they whine, they kind of get that nasally sound of whining all the time, and it just grates on you like your fingernails on a blackboard. These are the crybabies, the discontented crazy makers. They are never happy. And then number six, a sixth kind, common crazy maker, what I call demeaning crazy makers. And these people are the smart mouths. And the smart mouths are the ones who are always running off at the mouth, and they're rude, and they're insulting, and they use caustic language, and maybe they cuss. But more than just cussing and complaining and caustic language, they're bubble bursters. They like to bust your bubble. They like to tear your dream down. They love to deflate you. They love to tear you down. They get particular joy in telling you how you don't measure up. And they can be disrespectful, and they can be petty, and they can be mean. And these are the smart mouths. And by the way, people who are rude all the time, they're rude because they have enormous insecurities. The more insecure a person is, the more rude they tend to be. Now, what I want to do this weekend is I want to take you through a summary of verses of what the Bible says about how you deal with these kind of people in your life. And I'm going to give you six steps. I've discovered in my own life that each step tends to get a little bit harder than the one before. The first one's hard, but the second one's even harder. And the third one's even harder. But this is the way you deal with difficult people. This is the way you counter the crazy makers in your life, according to the Bible. All right, let's get right into it. Number one,
The first

first thing you need to do with a crazy maker is this: refuse to be offended. I refuse to be offended. And what I mean by that is I don't take it personally. No matter what they say, no matter what they do, no matter how outrageous their behavior is, no matter what they insult me with or how they act or react or the way they look with their body language, when people are rude, they are revealing themselves, not you. They're telling you what's in them, not what's in you. When people are mean, when people are controlling, they're not saying anything about you. It doesn't say anything about you. It says about who they are. It tells you what their problem is. So don't be offended by it. It's not about you. They're just a crazy maker. Now, the reality is there's a lot in life you could get offended by. In fact, there's a lot of things in life you ought to be offended by. I get offended by a lot of things. I'm offended by injustice in the world. When people go to bed hungry at night, and a lot of us have so much, I'm offended by racism. I'm offended by babies whose lives are taken before they're even born. I'm offended by exploitation of sex and women who are exploited for sex trafficking and things like that. There are a lot of things you ought to be offended by. But when it comes to personal relationships, God says, get over it. As much as you can, try not to be offended by other people. In other words, if you wanted to, you could have such a thin skin, everything everybody does offends you. And you're going to be unhappy most of your life. So you've got to learn that emotional and spiritual maturity is largely determined by how you treat those who mistreat you. Let me say that again. How mature you are, emotionally and spiritually, is largely revealed in how I respond, how I treat those who mistreat me, and how I treat those who misunderstand me. Do I do tit for tat? Do I get even? If they hit me, I hit them back. If they hurt me, I hurt them back. If they insult me, I insult them back. If they get angry at me, I get angry back. Then I'm no better than they are. Emotional and spiritual maturity is determined by my reaction to the people who try to hurt me, the demanding, the demeaning, the confusing, all of those people, the destructive and disapproving people in my life. How do I handle those kind of people? One of the keys to happiness in life, it's not the only one, but one of the keys to happiness in life is you need to develop a thicker skin and just not be offended by so many things. Now, what you need to pray is say, God, give me a tender heart and a tough hide. Give me a tender heart and a tough. Usually we get the opposite. We get thin skinned and tough hearted. God said, no. You should always have a tender heart, but you need to get a little bit thicker skin so not everything just sets you off. Not everything offends you. You don't always get upset no matter what people say. When somebody looks cross-eyed at you or on the freeway, somebody flips you off, it doesn't bother you. You don't get upset about it. Somebody is rude to you, a clerk or something like that, a clerk who's a jerk, and they're just having a tough day. You need to get a little bit thicker skin. Now, how do I do that? How do I keep from taking personal offense at the crazy makers in my life? How do I keep them from being offended by these people who are disapproving and destructive and demeaning and disconnected and demanding? How do I not get upset about these people? Well, one of them is just consider the source. They're a crazy maker. And try to ignore it as best as possible. The Bible says to do that. Look at this first verse, Proverbs 12:16. Let's read it aloud together. When a fool is annoyed, he quickly lets it be known. But wise people will ignore an insult. Circle the word wise. If you're wise, you ignore an insult. If you respond to an insult with an insult, you're a fool. Foolish people give out what they get. He says, that's not good. That's not wise. That's dumb. When a fool is annoyed, he quickly lets it be known. In other words, somebody hurts me, I hurt them right back. They make a tacky statement to me, and I make a tacky statement back. When a fool is annoyed, he quickly lets it be known. But wise people ignore an insult. Why do wise people ignore an insult? Because what they do is they look behind the behavior. Now, we've talked about this three different times in this series.

0: that when you're dealing with people who are offensive, when you're dealing with people who are irritating, people who are crazy makers in your life, you need to look past the behavior to the pain, because everything we do is motivated by something. And when people are hurting others, it's because they're hurting on the inside. Hurt people hurt people. And that they've got a fear, they've got an insecurity, they've got a painful past, they've got a pressure in the current that maybe you don't know about. And one of the ways you can learn to not be offended by other people is to not look at their behavior. And to just look past and go, I wonder what causes them to be that way, to be that short with me. Did they get out of bed on the wrong side? Did they have a fight with their husband or their wife today? Are they going bankrupt? What's the pressure? What's the thorn in their foot that's causing them to be mean to everybody else around them? And you look past the behavior and look at the pain, and try to understand. Now, the more you understand somebody's background, the more grace you're going to show them. The people who you find it most difficult to deal with, the people who irritate you the most, are people at the office who are obnoxious and you know nothing about their background. So you don't cut them any slack. You don't know that maybe they were molested, or you don't know that maybe they were orphaned, or you don't know that maybe they've gone through three marriages and the husband walked out on them, you know, three times. You don't know their story. And so you're not cutting them any slack. You're not showing them any grace. Here's what the Bible says. Proverbs 19:11. A man's wisdom gives him patience. It is to his glory to overlook an offense. You're going to get offended. Why? Because your wisdom gives you patience. When you understand somebody's background, you understand their current stress, it's easier to show grace. That gives you patience. And then you overlook the offense. What I'm talking about here is real love. In fact, the Bible says refusing to be offended by other people is actually an act of mature love. It shows you how much love you've got in your heart. The more love you have in your heart, the harder it is to offend you on a personal basis. The less love, the more insecure you feel, the easier it is to offend you. Now, the Bible says in Proverbs 10:12, love overlooks the wrongs that others do. Love overlooks the wrongs that others do. The more filled I am with love, the less I'm going to be upset with you when you are demanding or demeaning or disapproving or whatever. So this is the first step. I must choose to refuse. I choose to refuse to be offended, and I don't take it personal. I don't take it personal. Pastor Tom's going to come and talk about the next two steps.
1: Number two, you don't wait for an apology before you forgive them. You don't wait for an apology to forgive them. I think many of us, we've got some crazy maker in our life who has done some crazy hurtful thing to us, or maybe even more importantly, to somebody that we love. And in our minds, we think, well, I know the Christian thing to do is to forgive, and so I will. I will forgive them as soon as they give me an apology, the right kind of apology, then I will forgive them. The problem with that is you're still holding on to the hurt. The problem with that is, in fact, the truth of it is they may never ask you for forgiveness. They may never say, I'm sorry, because they're a crazy maker. They don't get it. And because they don't get it, they may not even realize what they've done. And so you end up stewing over something, holding resentment over something that they've long ago forgotten. And it's eating you up inside. Never hold on to a hurt, because resentment tears you up. Resentment, they don't even know about it. It's not hurting them, it's hurting you. Resentment is like you drinking poison, hoping it's going to kill them. It doesn't work. It never will work. So you just say, even before anything else happens, I'm going to decide right now. I'm not going to wait for this to happen or that to happen. I'm going to decide right here, right now, maybe even tonight. I'm going to forgive them. I'm going to forgive them. Now, question, is it smart to ignore God's directions? No, it's a dumb thing to do. Because God gave us directions knowing who we are. He made us, he created us, and God gave us directions loving who we are. He wants to make of our lives the best that he can. So if I ignore his directions, it's always a dumb thing to do. It's always an illogical, irrational thing to do. It always creates self-inflicted pain. That person who hurts you, they are facing that because of their sin against you. So why should you double that up by you ignoring God's directions about forgiving, about letting it go? You put it into God's hands. Forgiving doesn't mean you forget that it ever happened. You're still going to remember. It means to put it in his hands and to stop holding on to the resentment And you also realize that some of those hurts that you and I are holding resentments over, there are many times when people act foolishly. I've done this towards others, and you have too if you're honest about it. We act foolishly towards other people, and we don't even realize what we've done. So you're holding the resentment, and they have no idea they're even supposed to ask for forgiveness. Jesus said this even in the most extreme of circumstances. Look at this next verse in the outline, Luke 23:34. He's hanging on the cross, and Jesus says, "Father, forgive them, for they don't know what they're doing." They don't know what they're doing. Not everyone who is a crazy maker in your life, who bugs you, who even hurts you, realizes what they're doing. Oftentimes, they're responding to their own hidden pain, and they don't know that they're hurting all these people around them. So what do you do? Well, when I have a hard time forgiving a crazy maker, and I think we all struggle with this sometimes, we all struggle with forgiving. When I have a hard time, I remember what a hard time I gave God in forgiving me and not accepting his forgiveness. And I remember the great gift of his forgiveness. I remember a verse like the next one in your outline, Colossians 3:13 says, "You must make allowance for each other's faults and forgive the person who offends you. Remember, the Lord forgave you, so you must forgive others." You might circle that verse. It's not a bad one to memorize, just to carry with you throughout the day, because you're going to have a chance to use it, no doubt. That phrase, make allowance, is the Greek word aneko. It means to bear with, to endure, to be tolerant. Basically, it means cut people some slack. You want people to cut

0: I want God's blessing in my life, in your life. And one of the ways that you receive that is by being merciful. And it also keeps you from being torn up by resentment. So you don't wait for an apology to forgive them, number two. And then number three, and as Rick said earlier, it gets harder and harder as we go along. Number three is refuse to gossip about them. This one's tough with crazy makers. You refuse to gossip about them. Because let's just admit it. When there's some crazy maker in your life and they've done the craziest thing and they've done it again, it is almost impossible not to get in the car, pull out the cell phone, admit it, call somebody. You won't believe what they just did. I got to tell you. In fact, you're texting as they're doing it. They're doing it right now. They're doing this to me. That's what we do with crazy makers. We want to tell somebody else. We want affirmation from somebody else. It's the most difficult thing in the world to not let go of it, to not say or to let go of it. And instead, we want to say, you won't believe what he just did. You won't believe what she just did. It may feel good. It does feel good. Let's admit it when we say that. But it's unloving. And the Bible says, love even your enemies. Proverbs 17:9 says, disregarding other people's faults preserves love, but gossiping about them separates close friends. Now, what's gossip? One definition is gossip is sharing information with somebody who's not a part of the solution or a part of the problem. They don't have nothing to do with it, but you bring them into it so you can feel better about yourself. Let's just be honest about it. Gossip, in its essence, is a form of retaliation. You're getting back at them without talking about them, talking to them, but instead you're talking about them behind their back. And it is incredibly destructive. Gossip is incredibly destructive to churches, is incredibly destructive to families, is incredibly destructive to businesses, it's destructive to your life. It tears you up. It separates the closest of friends. And the worst thing about gossip is when you start gossiping about this crazy maker, it means they win. All of a sudden, they're controlling your conversation. They're controlling your emotions. Your whole day is about gossiping about them instead of talking about some good thing, some great thing that you could be doing or is happening in your life. Don't let them win. Don't let the crazy maker win by choosing gossip. 1 Peter 3:9 says, do not do wrong to repay a wrong, and do not insult to repay an insult, but repay with a blessing, because you yourselves were called to do this so that you might receive a blessing. That's the point. You can gossip and miss out on God's blessing, but instead, if you choose not to, look what happens. By choosing not to gossip, not only do you get the conversation in the right positive way in your life, but you receive God's blessing in your life. I want you to receive God's blessing in your life. And one of the ways we do that is by saying no to gossip.
1: The verse that says, don't insult somebody who insults you back makes me think about a number of years ago. A member of our church gave me a book. He knows that I collect books for my library, and it was called 3,000 Witty Putdowns. And I read it from cover to cover and laughed uproariously. It was one of those laugh your head off books. The only problem is, as a pastor, I can't use it. All these great, really repartee, you know, rejoinders, and I can't use it because the Bible says, don't repay an insult with an insult. Now, these are the steps to dealing with the crazy makers in your life. I refuse to be offended. I'm not going to take it personal. I'm going to consider the source. It's crazy maker. And you may have all kinds of problems that I don't even know about. And I'm not going to wait for an apology. I'm going to ask forgiveness. Offer forgiveness even before you ask for it, even if you never ask for it, because you might not. And then, this is even harder, as Tom said, I'm not going to gossip. I'm not going to go talk about you to somebody else. Step number four is I refuse to play their game. After I've done these other things, I refuse to play their game. You see, crazy makers love to argue, and they love to debate because they love to get your attention. Now, if you fall for this trap, you're going to start thinking, if I could just clearly, logically explain to them what they're doing, then the light would come on in their mind, and they would realize how self-destructive and how inappropriate their behavior or what they're saying is. And if I could just reason with them, then they will say, well, yes, thank you for helping me see that. Thank you so very, very much. But here's the point. Crazy makers don't come to their position through reason, so you can't reason them out of it. It doesn't work. You can't talk people out of a behavior they didn't talk themselves into. They got into that behavior because of an emotion, not because of logic. It's reasoned

Motivated reasoning. Motivated reasoning means I come up with a reason for doing something because I feel this way, and so I need a reason to do it. The motivation actually comes from the feeling, not from the reasoning. And what I've discovered is that people are gonna either like you or not like you. And if they don't like you, you can't make them like you. And if they want to think a certain way, they're gonna think that way. And all of the logic in the world isn't gonna change their mind. In fact, if somebody has a motivated reasoning for something, then what's gonna happen is when you show them how they're wrong, they just get mad at you. Show them the facts, say, oh, you got the facts wrong. You get the facts, you think that's gonna change them? Of course it's not gonna change them. It was the facts that caused them to make that decision anyway. They were making the decision based on emotion. But you refuse to play their game. Now, there are lots of examples of this in the Bible that shows us how not to do this. But the master of it was Jesus Christ himself. Jesus did not play games with people. There were crazy makers in Jesus' life. They were called the Pharisees. They were the religious authorities of those days, and they hated Jesus. And they had motivated reasoning, so they're always trying to trap him. They're always trying to get him to say the wrong thing. They're always trying to get him to make a mistake. They're always questioning, always probing, always playing games with Jesus, mind games. Jesus simply wouldn't play their games. Let me give you an example. Here on your outline, Matthew chapter 22, verse 18 and 19. The Pharisees plotted a way to trap Jesus into saying something damaging. Sounds like some reporters I know. Jesus knew they were up to no good, and he said, "Why are you playing these games with me? Why are you trying to trap me?" See, Jesus wouldn't even fall for it. He would not be pulled into their crazy-making games. He wouldn't be drawn into an argument that he knew was going to go nowhere. Another example of this is Jesus before Pilate. Jesus is before Pilate. Pilate starts asking him all these kind of tricky questions like, so you say you're the king of the Jews. What is truth? Who are you really? And the Bible says Jesus said not a word to Pilate. He wouldn't even answer him. Wouldn't even answer.

0: You're just trying to drag me into an argument. You see, as I said, people believe what they want to believe about you. And if they want to believe bad things, they're going to look for bad things about you. If they want to believe good things, they're going to look for good things about you. Prejudice has its own reasoning. And you can't reason with prejudice. You can't talk people out of prejudice from a logical sense because it's an emotionally based decision. So save your breath. Don't play games. Don't waste your time. Now, you can't talk people out of positions they didn't arrive at on a logical basis. Let me give you another example. Paul. Paul is just like Jesus. Paul would never get drawn into word games or playing with the crazy makers, playing their little manipulative games. 2 Corinthians 4:2, look at this verse. Paul says, "We reject all shameful and underhanded methods." In other words, we don't have any tricks. We don't play games. "We do not try to trick anyone, and we do not distort the word of God. We tell the truth before God, and all who are honest know that." He said, "I'm not going to play your games. You may try to be crazy, but I'm not going to play your games." Jesus said it like this: "Let your yes be yes, and your no be no."
1: 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Have your say now at premier.org.uk/right of reply.
2: Thank you so much, Pastor Rick Warren there. And gosh, did you identify some of that? I most certainly did. People who drive you mad. I'm just thinking, gosh, I hope I don't drive other people mad in the same way. But anyway, are there any of those things that you struggle with and you really would like prayer for? Can I pray for you in about 45 minutes' time, along with anything else that there might be which you'd like us to pray for? This is how you do it. 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First, though, the St. Michael's Singers, "Restore, O Lord."

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1: 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This is Simon Wharton. It's delighted, and I'm delighted to have your company this morning. It's that time each week where we come to our Sunday offering, and I'd love to invite you to make your gift this morning. And there are two reasons I'd like to invite you to do that. Firstly, I wonder what Premier means to you. 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
1: So I wonder whether what Colin said there resonated with anything that I can't speak this morning. 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Well, the world is in a mess this morning. 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And I think it's really, really important, do you, that we have a Christian voice speaking a voice of hope and love and compassion and a tolerance of those who are different into this current political and social environment that we find ourselves in, where truth might be proclaimed across the nation. 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And can I just say a big thank you for your gift this morning? Here's Chris Tomlin. Who shall I fear? God of angel armies.

Chris Tomlin there. Whom shall I fear? God of angel armies. And that brings us nearly to the end of our Sunday offering today. 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Shall we pray? Father, all things come from you. You made all things, and we just thank you so much for the many ways you've blessed us. Thank you for those who've made gifts this morning, and may you bless them. For those unable to give a gift at this time, thank you for them and their engagement and involvement with Premier. And we just thank you that the gifts we've received, that you might give us wisdom here at Premier to steward them well, to further advance your kingdom. And it's in the precious name of the Lord Jesus Christ that we pray. Amen.

0: That's Matt Redman there, Wide as the Sky. We're going to be praying together in half an hour's time. We're just going to be praying the once today, so if you can let me have your prayer request as soon as possible, that would be wonderful. Either send me a text to 66777, starts with the word Premier, then your prayer request, your name, and always nice to know where you live, but not crucial. 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The reason we're only praying the once today is because at around about 12:30, I'm going to be praying for you on this Pentecost Sunday, that the Holy Spirit might come on you, on those you love, on your household, might come in power. And so we will actually be praying, of course, but rather different sort of prayer there. First, before any of that, though, it's time now for the first of several different perspectives. I've asked some of my mates what Pentecost means to me. And first up, our good friend and poet, Pete Stanley.
1: Hello, Simon. I'm celebrating with you and the listeners at this time of Pentecost, when the Holy Spirit filled the disciples and changed their fear into boldness and newness of life. I've been a Christian walking the faith walk for over 50 years, and I thank God for the presence of the Holy Spirit. The Bible asks us and encourages us to seek the fullness of the Holy Spirit, the fruits of the Spirit that we can look up in Scripture. But the beauty is, above all else, it is the presence of God in us. So there is no gap, there is no gulf between us and a heavenly being up in the clouds. He is right with us, living within us. And that was the boldness that the Holy Spirit gave the disciples at Pentecost. And over my life, I've had direction, clear direction, that came completely out of the blue on where I should live, on jobs I should take. I've been taken through high finance in the city and then into working for a church and with conferences and recording. I've been taken into setting up anti-slavery campaigns and mentoring troubled teenagers and so much more. And that has all been the voice of the Holy Spirit, God within me. And so at this time of Pentecost, I want to join you in celebrating the presence of God within us. And I would encourage everybody, I want to read a poem to you that I wrote that I believe was inspired by the Holy Spirit. Listen to it and open your hearts so that you might come away saying, "Yes, Lord, fill me more with your Holy Spirit." So, for those who want more of God in their lives, God fills the hungry and responds to those who won't count the cost for a new Pentecost. Those who want to change so much, they don't care that they'll look strange. Those who are there to be transformed, so they're not conformed. Those who lived only by church rules, but see they became law and cry out, "There must be more." To those will come the change they crave, not as a gentle paddle, but more like a tidal wave. It's not for the timid, it's for the brave, the burnt out, the sold out, the tearful and fearful, that have given up hope in their own ways and reached the end of their rope. Pentecost was not just a celebration by church believers and social achievers. It was a time of desperation, as some were convicted, but others were leavers and even deceivers. And the Pharisees blamed the heresies on a northern rebel, and the insurrection stirred by stories of his supposed resurrection. This was no time for happy-clappy or social inclusion, as believers were scorned for hopeless delusion. It was, though, the greatest start, life-giving and changing

and wide-ranging move of God to shake the world, where believers were hurled into prison for preaching Christ risen, and word spread that he raises the dead. So now, let us be the hungry ones that God fills, those who won't count the cost for a new Pentecost. If you follow in the steps of those early believers, if you dare to put your life in the Spirit's care and seek his ways and what he says, if you'll hunger and thirst and put him first, then he will fill you and breathe his breath to revive you and inspire you to live not just survival, but kingdom revival. God bless you all on this time of Pentecost. May the Spirit of God, the Holy Spirit, fill you as he did the early disciples.

0: Marilyn Baker there, Spirit of God. A very sort of Bahamas-type feel there, Caribbean-type feel. Mind you, in the UK at the moment, it's a bit like that, isn't it? So hot. Jolly good. Now, we're going to be praying in just a few minutes' time for you. If you've got a prayer request, it's going to be the only time we're going to be praying for you today, as we're going to be praying for the Holy Spirit to come at about 12:30. So if you'd like to get those prayer requests in as soon as you can, we'll be praying in about 20 minutes' time. Either send me a text to 66777, start with the word Premier, then your prayer request, your name and where you live, or the same by email to studio@premier.org.uk. Before any of that, though, and after this short break, we're going to be pausing to think about and pray for the persecuted church.
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3: Hi, I'm Ben Cohen from the charity Open Doors. This week, I'd love you to pray with me for Iraq. Right now, it's caught up in a conflict it didn't choose. As tensions between the US and Iran spill out across the region, drones and missiles have filled the skies. Families are living with fear, uncertainty, and the sound of war overhead. For many Christians, it brings back painful memories of everything they've already endured, and it adds to a much deeper struggle they face. Iraq is home to one of the oldest Christian communities in the world. But years of violence and instability have driven many from their homes. Today, only a small number remain. Those who stay face ongoing pressure. Much of it comes from powerful militias, some backed by Iran, who operate with little restraint. Christians face intimidation, discrimination, and the loss of land and property. For those who choose to follow Jesus from a Muslim background, the risk is even greater. They can be rejected by their families, threatened, or even killed. And in times like this, when conflict rises again, Christians often feel especially exposed. Many are once again asking the question, do we stay or leave? And yet, the church is still there, smaller than it once was, but still faithful. So please pray for peace in Iraq. Pray for Christian families living in fear, and pray that those remaining will know strength, courage, and the presence of God. Thank you, and have a great week.
4: Be courageous in your faith. Sundays with Open Doors.
0: Thank you so much, Ben. Shall we pray for God's church in Iraq? Father God, we pray that there might be peace in the Middle East, that the discussions between Iran and the United States might bear fruit, and that the fighting might stop, and that that might have an impact on neighbours, including Iraq. Pray for peace in Iraq. We pray for your church there, that you might protect them. For those living in fear, Lord, will you just remove the cause of that fear? Give them courage and strength, we pray. And as individuals decide, shall we stay or shall we leave? Give them wisdom to take the right decision for themselves and their families. Lord, it's such a difficult situation, very hard to know how to pray, and yet you are the Lord of the nations. You're the King of all nations. And we do pray for that particular nation, Iraq, that your sovereignty might show its face in this our day. Watch over your church in Iraq, we pray. In Jesus' name, amen.

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2: Yeah, it's a good call that. I get Premier Christianity through my letterbox every month. It's a really, really good read. I have to confess, I always start at the back page with Jeff Lucas. He has always a very insightful but amusing little column there. But the rest of the magazine's brilliant as well. So, yep, good thing to get that. Now, we're going to be praying together in a few minutes' time. Actually, I've extended our time of prayer because there's a lot of prayer requests coming in. I really do want to focus in on that, as that's the only time we're going to be praying together specifically for you. But before we do that, Pentecost Sunday, I've asked some friends for some perspectives on what Pentecost means to me. And here we hear from Yvonne Tan. First, Pat Randall.
3: So my response to the question, what difference does the coming of the Holy Spirit at Pentecost make to me, is a sense of belonging. I never felt I belonged. I felt apart from, different, shut out, always feeling on the outside looking in, really, about the whole of life, but certainly about the church or God's family. Yeah, always outside. And Holy Spirit coming at Pentecost brought me home, drew me in. And the many things that the Holy Spirit can do in us, first and foremost, that repentance, that sorrow for not being able to do it, getting it all wrong, and God's cleansing power. Holy Spirit makes us beautiful. It gives us beauty for ashes. That's the difference, beauty for ashes. Yeah, that's the difference it makes to me. Holy Spirit makes all the difference.
4: I love Pentecost and its significance, because the Holy Spirit didn't just transform and empower the disciples' lives 2,000 years ago. He has impacted mine significantly down through the years. I learned early on that just as I could let Christ's teachings shape and affect my life as much as I was willing to let them, that it was the same with the power of the Holy Spirit. I could either really allow him to guide and move me and help me to make my decisions, or I could put a limit on how much he was allowed to do by how far I was willing to submit my will to God's. I live high up on the top of a valley, and nearby there's a flag on a pole. As I'm writing, I'm actually watching it now flapping in the wind. So I'm very aware of how often the wind changes direction. Sometimes it's calm and gentle, but so often it's blowing strongly, and then suddenly and unexpectedly it changes direction completely. It's a great visual reminder for me of the character of the Holy Spirit. So often I had it all planned out, where I was going, my timing, my plans. But God's agenda and my plans for my life were completely different. I had to learn to be ready to move, change direction, turn around, and even stop at any given moment. What has really impacted me is a question I heard asked a few years ago. It was this: is the Holy Spirit allowed to reside in every room of our house, or do we keep him confined to our spare room? In other words, how much freedom do we give him to affect every part of our life and what we are doing? Or is he just a guest in our spare room? Is he really a part of our everyday living? It was one of those ouch moments for me. It pulled me up short. It made me really examine myself. The significance and magnitude of Pentecost, the coming of the Holy Spirit, cannot be overestimated. It transformed the disciples' lives, and it can and has impacted mine as well. I just need to remind myself daily to be like that flag, constantly moving according to the wind's direction.
2: Thank you so much, Yvonne, and before that, Pat. And here now is Hillsong Worship, Fresh Wind.

Hillsong Worship there, Fresh Wind. And we're going to have a rather extended time of prayer now for your particular needs. Rather extended because there's been a lot of fairly in-depth prayer requests coming in. I really would love to give them proper attention so together we can pray for our dear brothers and sisters, particularly inviting the Holy Spirit to do his work on this Pentecost Sunday. And we start with BC from London. Hi there, BC. We prayed last week for, or the week before, was it? For a 3-day, I think it was, time of fasting and prayer by the Pentecostal Fellowship of Nigeria to pray for persecuted Christians, particularly in Nigeria, but also worldwide. And that's coming to an end today, I think, is the final day. So, Lord, we do lift to you the Pentecostal Fellowship of Nigeria. Thank you for their faithfulness in praying for their brothers and sisters. We pray for your protection, particularly in northern Nigeria, and indeed for persecuted Christians around the world. Watch over them and protect them, we pray. Give them courage and strength in Jesus' name. Amen. And a very, very different tack, Zwesty and Jonathan. What a fabulous name there, Zwesty. Are getting married next week on the 30th of May. Well, big congratulations to you. So, Father God, we do pray for Zwesty and Jonathan as they prepare for their marriage next week. Help them in their preparations, that they

have a fantastic day, and that you, Jesus, might be right at the centre of all that is going on the 30th. We pray for your blessing on them and their marriage, that you might use them greatly. You might protect them as well. Lord, watch over Zwesty and Jonathan. Bless them and their marriage, we pray. In Jesus' name, amen. Stella in Muxton in Shropshire asks us to pay for her husband for pain control. He's currently having palliative care at home, and the pain varies through the day in intensity. But Lord, we do pray for Dave that you might watch over him. We pray that he might know your close presence with him, along with Stella, and that you might just ease that pain, in fact take away that pain, and pray that he might know that you're there, that you're with him, and that Stella might have confidence in you, her saviour. Watch over Dave, we pray, and bring him relief from pain and comfort in Jesus' name. Amen. And then Betty with a very simple request. Can we pray for Jackie, who's just not well at the moment? So Lord, we do pray for Jackie. You know her situation. Pray that she might know your presence on this Pentecost Sunday. Bring peace into her heart and healing into her body. In Jesus' name. Amen. May. Hello, May. As ever, lovely to hear from you. Ask us to pray particularly for precious souls in the Democratic Republic of the Congo, who are going through such a severe trial at the moment with an Ebola outbreak. So, Lord, please give those who are suffering in that country, that huge country, give them relief from this horrible disease, Lord. Send them the help that they will need, and watch over those who are trying to treat this so you might keep them safe and able to do their job well. And then also we pray for May's friends, Bonnie, Erica, Leslie, Cookie, Havovi and Danielle. We pray, Lord, that they might come to know your love and your salvation. Watch over these dear people, Lord, and draw them into your kingdom, we pray. And I pray for May that you might watch over her, who says nothing is too wonderful or difficult for the Lord. Indeed, it's not. And may you know God's blessing on you, May, as well. In Jesus' name. Amen. Continue to pray for our good friend Dwayne, and pray for progress in Dwayne's work, for wife Linda, pain in her shoulder, Lord, for healing for that. We've been continually praying for that for quite a while. Lord, will you just bring pain? I bring healing to that pain. Just bring whatever it is that's causing that, Lord, will you touch it and just bring change, bring restoration to her body. Pray for Sandy, an intensive care sister, and all those working in the health service and social services, the care services, watch over them, we pray. And then for Grace in Guyana and South America, and Rosina in Dagenham, both of whom are sick at the moment, watch over them, we pray. And pray that one in Jesus' name. Then Jan, hi there Jan, suffering from wet macular degeneration at the moment, and so Lord, we do pray that that might just quieten down, that Jan might know healing, that her eyesight will not get any worse, and that she can get an appointment at the eye hospital as soon as possible so they can treat this. And also for Jan's husband, who's also got macular problems as well, Lord, watch over Jan and her husband's eyes, we pray, and bring healing to them. In Jesus' precious name. Amen. Then Cole. Hello, Cole. I think this probably came off the back of Rick Warren's sermon this morning. It says, I'm really struggling with people. I recently had hand surgery and was off work, unable to drive for 6 weeks. I felt forgotten by friends, church and colleagues. So disappointed and haven't been to church since. Feeling so alone. But love God with all my heart. So Lord, watch over Cole. I pray that, Cole, I don't know, are you a him or a her? I'm sorry. There's no clue here. I'm going to assume you're a her. I pray that you might watch over her, Lord, or him, that he might know your close presence. I pray that you might just restore that bond, that link, that bridge with friends, Lord, that might be able to

mind after that surgery, Lord. We pray, Lord, let Cole know that you love him, her, so much, and that you're there with her every step of the way, in Jesus' name. Amen. Dorothy in High Wycombe. Hello, Dorothy. Please pray for a friend, I, that's an initial, the letter I, who's in an anxious dilemma over a decision whether she should have one or two operations on her feet. So, Lord, two prayers here. We pray for your healing for I, for I's feet, and we do pray about this dilemma, that you might give her wisdom on that, that she might take the right decision, whatever it is that the uncertainty is there, Lord. Give wisdom and clarity, we pray, in Jesus' precious name. Amen. Now, there's two rather contradictory prayer requests here, but in one sense they are and they're not. So Heather in London, hi Heather, very caringly says, just pray for those involved in the care of others, humans and animals, during this hot weather at the moment. And then S says, praise the Lord for this lovely sunny weather. So Lord, we do thank you for the glorious weather that so many of us in the UK are experiencing at the moment. It does bring challenges, so do pray for those who are looking after those who are vulnerable, humans and animals, at this time, that you might watch over and protect them and each one of us, Lord. But we do give you thanks for this lovely weather as well. And then S also asks us, I think we prayed last week, wasn't it, about the financial situation. That appears to be resolved. So, Lord, we thank you that you care for us and that you are involved in the intimate details of our lives. In Jesus' name, amen. And then, perhaps off the back of this slightly, it says, I hope this is an anonymous one. I hope it's okay to pray for this. Well, we pray for about everything here. Please pray that the plants, especially leaves in my gardens, will stop being eaten by insects, and also that the correct treatment will be easily available. I know exactly what you mean there, my friend. It's a difficult one, isn't it? Because they're all God's creatures and God's plants. So do you leave them to get on with it? I don't know. I have to confess, I do put various things out to try and protect the plants. But what about the insects? Lord, this is a dilemma, but I do pray that you might give our friend here and each one of us who try to do the right thing and live in a caring way, caring for your creation, that we might take good decisions on looking after the many blessings you give us. In Jesus' name, amen. Then Emma from Guildford. Hello, Emma. Really blessed by Rick Warren's message. And so, Emma, I do pray for you. It's the Holy Spirit would give you a thick skin and a tender heart, which is one of the things that Rick was talking about. And I'll just read the rest of your prayer here, Emma, because it's lovely. May the Holy Spirit fall on me and my family and fill our hearts with the Father's love and forgiveness. May the Holy Spirit give us greater revelation of the wonderful, awe-inspiring God that loves us. And just pray for Pentecost blessings to everybody listening. Emma, that's a lovely message. Thank you so much for that. And Lord, do pray that you might indeed give Emma that thick skin, tender heart, so that she might just not get riled by people who wind her up, as we all have challenges from people that do that to us. May she know your presence and your blessing. In Jesus' name, amen. Now, this is quite a long message here. I'll try to do justice to it. And the person sending it in asked me not to share the name, which I totally understand. Been married 37 years. There hasn't been a pastor in the church for a long time. Three deacons. One of them is our friend's husband, who recently had an emotional affair with a relatively new Christian, who's actually baptised by him in 2025. She was in her 80s, 18 years older than him. It's gone through a whole business, and he's repentant and remorseful. I'll just read what it says. And as I read, can you please pray for our dear friend here? I feel unsupported, unheard, and I'm trying to understand my pain here. I think it's described as emotional trauma, followed by grief, then mourning. The other woman was a friend of mine, I thought. I've forgiven her, but I'm held in judgment by the female deacon in the church, who thinks I should be restoring the relationship with the woman who still attends the church. I can forgive, but I can't trust and I can't restore. Please pray for the Lord to help me heal. So, Lord, you see the situation, you see the detail, and you see the pain that our dear sister is suffering here. I pray, Lord, that you might intervene to bring the right outcome.

that obviously our dear friend has forgiven here, but finds it difficult to be reconciled. Lord, I pray that you, in your time, might do the right thing, just to bring a new understanding, a new forgiveness, a new reconciliation situation. I'm struggling for words, as you'll tell, but Lord, you don't struggle. And so, Holy Spirit, I call on you to be present, to guide and direct our dear sister and her husband in this situation, and that you might bring something beautiful out of this very difficult situation. In Jesus' name, amen. Claire in Dorset. Hello, Claire. Asked us to pray for healing, strength and provision. She's moving into a season within the community where things that have been rather overwhelming. She needs some guidance and miracles, God's empowerment, much needed. So I do pray for Claire, Lord, that she'll be light in the darkness as she serves the Lord Jesus. Will you strengthen her, Lord? Bring healing to her where needed. Be at work in and through her in the community, we pray in Jesus' name. Amen. And Elizabeth in Shropshire, good morning to you, Elizabeth. Pray for daughter Ruth, that someone, a Christian, will come alongside her and take her to church. She made a commitment, she was very young, but wanted her to renew her commitment. So Lord, you pray for that. Send someone to take Ruth to church, to take her back, that she might have her passion for you reignited. And we also pray for Elizabeth's vision, which is not good, blind in one eye and the left eye is deteriorating. Lord, will you stop that deterioration and restore Elizabeth's sight, we pray. We ask that in Jesus' name. Amen. And Helen in West Sussex, suffering from general anxiety disorder, very bad at the moment, worrying about many different things and also having difficult physical symptoms. Husband has Alzheimer's, is in a care home, gradually getting worse. Lord, we do pray that you might intervene, you might stand alongside Helen, you might strengthen her, you might release her from this, set her free from this anxiety. We pray that you might give her your strength, your power, your peace to be able to cope. Those who hope in the Lord, says Isaiah 40, will renew their strength. They'll soar on wings like eagles. They will run and not grow weary. They will walk and not be faint. Lord, I pray that for Helen and also for her husband. Watch over him in the care home, Lord, and just help him through these difficult days, we pray in Jesus' name. Amen. And then there's a pile of requests coming in, which I shall skip through because others were going to be here way too long. Not that you can ever be too long praying, can you? Request from S here, just asking for new life and health to their family members. And then... please pray for two friends of ours recently lost their beloved husbands, Margaret and Anne, also Anne's children, Peter and Claire. Also pray for Debbie and James for healing from their ME and chronic fatigue syndrome, for new strength and energy. Lord, we do pray that you might watch over these dear people in their loss, we pray, and that you might stand by and strengthen them in Jesus' name. Amen. And then last one here, Marcia. Hello, Marcia says, thank you for the prayers for Pat. Now I need prayers for myself because I've got a very large, painful and dangerous brain aneurysm. So Lord, watch over Marcia, we pray, for your healing touch on her. And Lord, we lift all these many prayers, rather gabble through some of them, but you know what's on our hearts, Lord, and pray for your touch on all these dear people's lives and the filling with your Holy Spirit. In Jesus' precious name we pray. Amen.

0: Heart's Cry, I Heard the Voice of Jesus. And with that rather fun little jig going on the background, one more prayer request had just pinged up during the song from Annie. And I thought I'd just share it now because son Josh resitting A-level exams and he lost his way last year. So a mature young man growing closer to God over the last year. And just reminds me that this time of year particularly, so many young people are sitting exams, and particularly in this hot weather, that's not that easy. And also pray for Annie's daughter. She says she's at work and tired of the workload. She always puts others before herself. So for strength for her. So Lord, we do lift all those who are sitting exams at the moment, all students up and down the land. It might help them, strengthen them. And as Annie says, that they might be able to achieve their dreams. We lift all those sitting exams to you in Jesus' precious name. Amen. Now, coming up on Worship at Home, after the news headlines, we're going to be sharing Holy Communion together. And then after sharing bread and wine, I'm going to be sharing more perspectives on Pentecost from some of your favourite premier presenters. And then just before 12:30, a really special time when I'm going to be praying for the Holy Spirit to come in power on you as you worship at home together with us on this Pentecost Sunday. It's all coming up on Worship at Home.
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2: Hello, I'm Kelly Valencia. The US Secretary of State says progress has been made in negotiations to formulate a peace deal with Iran. Marco Rubio is expecting more updates to come from the White House later. Speaking on a visit to India, he suggested Iran shouldn't have full control over the Strait of Hormuz, a vital shipping route for global trade.
3: They don't own it. It's an international waterway. And what they are doing now is basically they are threatening to destroy commercial vessels using an international waterway. If we allowed that to become normal, we would be normalizing an unacceptable status quo and setting a dangerous precedent.
2: Iranian media reports Iran doesn't want to allow free passage through the strait. At least 24 people have died after a suicide bomber targeted a train carrying military personnel in Pakistan's southwestern province of Balochistan, officials there have said. The train was travelling through the southwestern city of Quetta when a vehicle packed with explosives was detonated near a railway track. Separatist groups and militants frequently target security forces in the province. In other news, calls are growing for prayer for Cuba as the country faces increasing pressure and deepening hardship. The Trump administration is stepping up its campaign against the government in Havana, with U.S. Secretary of State Marco Rubio leading calls for tougher measures. It comes as Cuba continues to struggle with severe shortages of food and medicine, worsening an already critical condition. Anne Lee from Christian Solidarity Worldwide.

0: to tells Premier what she's hearing from people on the ground.
1: There is hope. I think it's very mixed with fear. There have not been really any details from the US side. So I think many of the Cuban people don't know what to expect. Yes, the US is saying things that the US has sent an aircraft carrier into the area, but what the next steps are unclear.
0: The Anglican Church in Central Africa has ordained women priests for the first time in its history during a landmark service in Botswana. 14 women were ordained following years of debate across the province, which includes Botswana, Zambia, Zimbabwe and Malawi. Church leaders and supporters describe the moment as historic, with Archbishop Albert Chama saying the long-awaited decision reflected God's time. And parts of the UK are set for another day of soaring temperatures, with amber heat health alerts remaining in place. They cover the Midlands, the east and southeast of England and London. Yesterday, temperatures reached 30.5 degrees in Kent. Dr. Chloe Brumicombe, a climate scientist and heat researcher at the University of Oxford, says it's unusual for the time of the year.
2: This is a result of our changing climate. Last summer, we saw four of these sort of events. And so this year, we might be seeing more heat waves as the summer goes on. Of course, we haven't even got into the summer yet this year. So that's very concerning.
0: That's your latest from the Premier News team.
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6: Hello there. If you've just joined us, the warmest of welcomes to Worship at Home. It's very difficult not to be warm with the temperature as it is at the moment. It's Simon Ward here, and lovely to have your company on this Pentecost Sunday. Coming up in a few moments, we'll be sharing Holy Communion together. And then after that, I'm going to be sharing some more perspectives on Pentecost from some of your favourite Premier presenters. And then just before 12:30, a very special time, this Pentecost Sunday, I'm going to be praying for the Holy Spirit to come in power on you as you worship at home. First, though, I thought we'd have a little celebration. We normally associate this song from Tim Hughes with Resurrection Sunday, but I think we can celebrate just as much on Pentecost Sunday, don't you?

0: Woohoo, Tim Hughes there. Happy day. You're listening to Worship at Home with me, Simon Ward, here on Premier Christian Radio. And we come now to that time where each week we share Holy Communion together. And here to lead us, my fellow Premier presenter, John Pantry.
1: Thanks so much, Simon. And we now come to that special moment in our time together as we pause to reflect and give thanks for the sacrifice on the cross of our Saviour, Jesus Christ, as we share Holy Communion together. First, though, shall we bring before God anything we may have done wrong and that needs forgiveness? In a moment of quiet, let's consider where we've got it wrong in recent days, and then I'll lead us in a prayer of confession.

in what we have said and done, through ignorance, through weakness, through our own deliberate fault. We have wounded your love and marred your image in us. We are sorry and ashamed and repent of all our sins. For the sake of your Son, Jesus Christ, who died for us, forgive us all that is past and lead us out from darkness to walk as children of light. Amen. As we come now to share communion, here's how the Apostle Paul recounts Jesus' words to his disciples as they were celebrating the Passover on the night before he died. The Lord Jesus, said Paul, on the night he was betrayed, took bread, and when he had given thanks, he broke it and said, "This is my body, which is for you. Do this in remembrance of me." In the same way, after supper, Jesus took the cup, saying, "This cup is the new covenant in my blood. Do this whenever you drink it, in remembrance of me." For, continues Paul, "whenever you eat this bread and drink this cup, you proclaim the Lord's death until he comes." As we prepare, you might like to join me in saying the prayer Jesus taught us, the Lord's Prayer. Our Father, who art in heaven, hallowed be thy name. Thy kingdom come, thy will be done on earth as it is in heaven. Give us this day our daily bread, and forgive us our trespasses, as we forgive them that trespass against us. And lead us not into temptation, but deliver us from evil. For thine is the kingdom, the power, and the glory, for ever and ever. Amen. You may like to join me now in taking and eating the bread, which represents Christ's body, given for you and for me. And the wine or juice represents Christ's blood, poured out on the cross, so we might be reminded that we have received forgiveness for our sins and no reassurance of eternal life. Almighty God, thank you for feeding us with the body and blood of your Son, Jesus Christ. And it is through him and in his name that we offer you our souls and bodies to be a living sacrifice. Send us out in the power of your Spirit to live and work to your praise and glory. Amen.

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3: Thank you so much, Max and Lydia. Now, in a few moments, you might like to find somewhere quiet, if you're able to sit down as I pray for the Holy Spirit to come in power on homes and wherever you might be, up and down the land. 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And first, here's Esther Higham.
4: Hello, Simon, and happy Pentecost, if that's a thing that you say. Esther Higham here, and I've been reflecting on the difference the Holy Spirit makes to my life. And I've got to say, when I finally got to grips with it, it made a huge difference to my faith and to my life. I became a Christian when I was just 6 years old, and I remember at the time feeling different. And I was in a church where we would easily talk about being born again, but possibly not that much on the activity of the Holy Spirit in my life. Throughout my teenage years, I'd go to things like Spring Harvest and some bigger worship events, and I'd have experiences of the Holy Spirit. But again, I didn't really have the language or the knowledge of how to use it in my everyday life. And I can remember having lots of different teaching about how to use the gift of tongues, for example. One pastor told me I had to fast for 6 weeks and earnestly beg the Lord for the gift of tongues. I can remember being in a prayer meeting where we were sort of waiting for it to come. And it wasn't until I got to my mid-20s and went to a church in London pastored by a vicar called John Peters, where he, in a very matter-of-fact way, said, if you want to have the gift of tongues, you've got to open your mouth and make a noise. Nobody had ever told me that. And so when I finally gave it a try, I was like, oh, it's that easy. And then from then on, I got really good down-to-earth teaching about how to use the everyday supernatural to recognize that the Holy Spirit was the power of God in everyday life. That's how I learned to pray for people. That's how I learned to speak in tongues. That's how I learned to do prayer ministry and pray for healing for people. And since then, I look back on the trajectory of my life and faith, and that teaching in my mid-20s made all the difference to my life and my faith and my journey. So much so that now one of my big passions in life is to help people get to know the Holy Spirit and use it in their everyday lives as well. So if anyone's listening and you're a bit reticent, you're a bit scared of the Holy Spirit, perhaps like me, you had some really unhelpful teaching around it, can I encourage you just to go on that journey of learning to use the gifts and the power of the Holy Spirit in your everyday life? It doesn't have to be freaky. It doesn't have to be dramatic. It doesn't have to be scary. It might be some of those things, but also it is just the fuel to live your faith in your everyday life. So don't be afraid of it. Embrace it. Get into it. Happy Pentecost to you too.
5: The day of Pentecost is such an important day as we thank God for the gift of the Holy Spirit 2,000 years ago. The believers had to wait for the Spirit to be given, but we no longer have to wait. The Spirit is available right now, if only we'll open our lives to Him. So the key question is, are we inviting the Spirit to do what He longs to do and to fill our lives? Let me tell you a story. Many years ago, I was ministering in some village churches in Northamptonshire, and someone kindly lent me a moped. I'd never driven a moped before, but we soon became good friends, and the moped, which I called Toby, was a huge help to me. But one day, Toby wouldn't work. I kick-started him many times, but nothing happened. I then kicked him in other places, but still nothing happened. It was all very frustrating. So I pushed Toby to a garage where a lovely Christian friend of mine worked. Dave came out with a huge grin, asking what the problem was. I told him my tragic story, and he looked on sympathetically. As I stood there, I suddenly realised that he was looking at the petrol tap.

was just under the seat of the moped, and you've guessed it, I hadn't turned it on. The fact is that I had a generous quantity of petrol on board, but sadly hadn't turned on the tap. The fact is that we have been given the gift of the Holy Spirit. We have the power. That happened 2,000 years ago. And the question is whether we've done our bit and, so to speak, turned the Spirit on, allowing him to direct our lives. Well, may God bless you today, and may he fill you with his Spirit.

O God of burning cleansing fire, with words written by the founder of the Salvation Army, William Booth, and reminding us that on this Pentecost Sunday, as we remember the day the Holy Spirit was poured out on the church, that he came in tongues of fire, settling on the small band of believers gathered together in Jerusalem. Can I ask you to join me, not just in remembering that first day of Pentecost, but to relive it with me now, as I invite the Holy Spirit to come down in power on each one of us as we worship at home. We've heard earlier the account in Acts chapter 2 of what's happened on that extraordinary day, and how the believers were propelled out of their meeting room, as they were filled with the Holy Spirit and began to speak in tongues.

tongues as the Spirit enabled them, with Peter preaching the sermon of a lifetime to the crowd that assembled, following which we're told that 3,000 new believers were added to their number that day. Can I take you, though, back to the beginning of Jesus' ministry, where we read in Luke's Gospel of the time Jesus returned from being tempted by the devil in the wilderness. This is Luke chapter 4 from verse 14. Jesus returned to Galilee in the power of the Spirit, and news about him spread through the whole countryside. He was teaching in their synagogues, and everyone praised him. He went to Nazareth, where he had been brought up, and on the Sabbath day he went into the synagogue, as was his custom. He stood up to read, and the scroll of the prophet Isaiah was handed to him. Unrolling it, he found the place where it is written, "The Spirit of the Lord is on me, because he has anointed me to proclaim good news to the poor. He has sent me to proclaim freedom for the prisoners and recovery of sight for the blind, to set the oppressed free, to proclaim the year of the Lord's favour." Then he rolled up the scroll, gave it back to the attendant, and sat down. The eyes of everyone in the synagogue were fastened on him. He began by saying to them, "Today this scripture is fulfilled in your hearing." Well, you can almost feel the anticipation that there must have been in that room, can't you, as Jesus' listeners hung on every word. Yet, we are called not just to listen to Jesus or just to follow him, but to become like him. And that is the job of the Holy Spirit, to increasingly conform us to the likeness of Christ. So, as I pray now for the Holy Spirit to come down upon you on this Pentecost Sunday, you may or may not feel a wind rushing through the room where you are. You may or may not see tongues of fire descending. You may or may not find yourself speaking in unfamiliar tongues. But he will set free in you, if you're willing, the gifts that have lain dormant within you, maybe unrecognized and unused for years. The gift of proclaiming the good news of Jesus' love. Confidence to share your testimony of how Jesus has been at work transforming your life. Boldness to speak words of release into the lives of those who are tied down by addiction and destructive patterns of behaviour. Reconciliation to those whose relationships are fractured. Fresh sight to those whose view of life has been distorted by bad experience and poor role models. And then freedom in

your own life, so that you yourself are set free from all that hinders you in your daily walk with Jesus, so that you might know the Lord's favour in your life today. So, shall we be still and maybe, if you're able to, hold out your hands as a sign of your openness to God. Then, in a moment, I shall pray quite simply and repeat it 3 times, asking the Holy Spirit to come upon you. So shall we pray? Come, Holy Spirit. Come, Holy Spirit, we pray. Come, Holy Spirit, in Jesus' name. Amen.

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2: Coming up on Worship at Home, a further perspective on Pentecost from Dr. Noel Tredinnick. First, though, I'd like to read for you an extract from a sermon I came across recently by N.T. Wright, delivered in Durham.

Cathedral in 2010 when he was Bishop of Durham. It inspired me then, and I hope it sets you thinking as well. The point about Pentecost is that it's the point at which two worlds collide and look like they're now going to be together for keeps. And in the first century, as in the 21st, many people supposed that these two worlds were supposed to stay firmly and safely apart. We live on earth, God lives in heaven. We hope there may be some commerce between the two, and indeed we have special places and times when we allow for this, like the meeting between teacher and parent at the school gate, a kind of no man's land which is neither quite family nor quite school, and which thus avoids the embarrassment. In ancient Israel, the place of that commerce was, of course, the temple, the spot on terra firma where heaven actually overlapped with earth. And the temple thus functioned to the rest of Israel, rather like the fireplace functions in a living room, the place where that which is normally dangerous can be safely located and dealt with. But if you think of the temple as the fireplace, providing warmth and light to the room whilst being a safe spot, then the imagery of Pentecost stands out in all its starkness. Here are the tongues of fire touching down not on the temple or on the priests about their normal activities, but on the disciples in the upper room. The fire has leapt out of the fireplace and seems to be setting light to the rest of the house. And as the book of Acts proceeds, that is indeed exactly the point. Pentecost is nothing if not the democratization of the temple. Which is why the first big clash between the followers of Jesus and the Jewish authorities, resulting in the first martyrdom, focuses on the question of the temple and on the claim that, in Jesus, it has been upstaged, relativized, left behind. And it is also why the challenges of holiness, of truth-telling and communal love is so stark, as we see in chapter 5 with Ananias and Sapphira. Once the fire gets out of the fireplace, you'd better watch out. So, the point of Pentecost is intimately linked to the point of the Ascension 10 days earlier. In Jesus, the two worlds have met without embarrassment and awkwardness, though we in our split-level Western cosmology regularly feel that awkwardness and embarrassment at the story of the Ascension and at the stained glass pictures of Jesus disappearing into a cloud with his feet and ankles still just visible above the puzzled disciples. No, the whole point of heaven and earth in Jewish thought is that they are meant to meet and merge. And the point of the gospel story, as Luke has told it in his first volume, is that Jesus had come to bring the life of heaven and earth together. That is the meaning of the kingdom of God.

0: That's Hillsong there with Touching Heaven, Changing Earth. A song choice inspired by that sermon extract I read from the former Bishop of Durham, N.T. Wright, which you'll find online at ntwrightpage.com. And you can, of course, hear him on Premier's Ask N.T. Wright Anything podcast. Time now for our final Pentecost perspective from a voice you'll be very familiar with on a Sunday morning here on Premier, Noel Tredinnick.
1: Simon and everyone, thank you for this timely opportunity to ponder the power and presence of the Holy Spirit in my life and in my experience. To me, the long-awaited arrival of the tongues of flame of fire falling on the apostles and the power and presence of the Holy Spirit being so evident to hundreds of pilgrims gathered together in Jerusalem is one of the most thrilling and exciting accounts in the Bible. Pentecost, of course, was already an established feast in the Jewish calendar, explaining why so many nationalities had traveled to the temple city of Jerusalem. But as ever, Jesus, by the power of the counselor or paraclete he promised in John's gospel, yes, Jesus totally transforms a dry routine occasion into a dynamic, life-affirming experience, doesn't he? Not only once, but forever. What had been for hundreds of years an occasion of dull, dry routine, 50 days or so after Jesus' resurrection, this new Pentecost vibrated with fire, with light, with peace, with enlightenment, with new languages, fresh understandings, repentance, and with a gospel proclamation and understanding like no other occasion up to that time. My own understanding has Pentecost marking the birth of the church. Also at Pentecost, power, strength, and understanding come down from heaven to touch and abide with mankind and confirm the faith of every believer. And that promise, yes, is forever, for all time to come. This eternal joy, which is for all of us to celebrate, is that Pentecost was never a one-off occasion. The fabulous phenomenon that is of Christian believers being filled, being refreshed by the anointing of the Holy Spirit, is now historically and physically happening all the time. What gives us such power? When we call on God, we repent of our sins and our stoic independence, we repent of that. And when we ask to be filled with His Holy Spirit's presence and power, then by faith and by experience, we know that this does happen and take place. Even if we don't actually see tongues of fire falling on us, or the dove of peace descend and rest on our heads, as described in the scriptures, nevertheless, we are filled, we are renewed, we are regenerated, anointed with the wise counselor of peace, wisdom, blessing, hope, trust. Also, Pentecost is when everybody began to understand the gospel. Those early people in Jerusalem, they could understand what the disciples were saying.

0: saying in their preaching and in their declaration. And that was so exciting. It meant that language was no longer a problem. We too can understand. We can understand in our minds as well as understand the words that are being spoken or the words we read. The concepts become clear. The power of the confusing Tower of Babel has been irrevocably reversed. Speaking personally, Pentecost to me, right from the time when I was a choir boy, when the altar cloth changed to red, this was an exciting time, and I take great hope from Pentecost. Well, that's an understatement. I take all my hope in God from Pentecost, because Pentecost allows me to understand, it allows me to be drawn into the church, and if it's true of me, lovely listener, it's true of you, to understand more, to love Jesus more, to be drawn more into the fellowship of the church. Isn't that your experience as well? So on this Pentecost Sunday, Simon, can we say to all the listeners, let's say to God as well, thank you, hooray, for the power, presence, filling, arrival of God's promised Holy Spirit.
1: Thank you so much, Noel Tredinnick, for that perspective on Pentecost. And shall we pause a moment now to give space for God to speak into our hearts as we listen to our friends at Kensington Temple. Let your glory fall in this room. And you might like to personalise that to the room in which you are now, welcoming God to come into your home on this very special day.

Matt Redman there, blessing, bringing us very nearly to the end of our special time together today as we've celebrated Pentecost Sunday. Thank you so much for joining me, Simon Ward. And if during our time together today you've sensed a tangible move of the Holy Spirit in your home or wherever you are, please do let me know, will you, by dropping me a short email to worshipathome@premier.org.uk. And I'd love to share next week what you've shared with me. After 1 o'clock in Britain with prayers of hope, and next week I'll be lifting the lid on another favourite psalm, Psalm 1. Until then, my prayer is that we'll all of us know the close presence of Jesus each and every day. So may the Lord bless us and keep us. May the Lord make his face to shine upon us and be gracious to us. May the Lord turn his face towards us and give us peace. Amen.

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1: Hello, I'm Kelly Valencia. The US Secretary of State says progress has been made in negotiations to formulate a peace deal with Iran. Marco Rubio is expecting more updates to come from the White House later. Speaking on a visit to India, he suggested Iran shouldn't have full control over the Strait of Hormuz, a vital shipping route for global trade.
2: They don't own it. It's an international waterway. And what they are doing now is basically they are threatening to destroy commercial vessels using an international waterway. If we allowed that to become normal, we would be normalizing an unacceptable status quo and setting a dangerous precedent.
1: Iranian media reports Iran doesn't want to allow free passage through the strait. At least 24 people have died after a suicide bomber targeted a train carrying military personnel in Pakistan's southwest

0: through the southwestern city of Quetta when a vehicle packed with explosives was detonated near a railway track. Separatist groups and militants frequently target security forces in the province. In other news, calls are growing for prayer for Cuba as the country faces increasing pressure and deepening hardship. The Trump administration is stepping up its campaign against the government in Havana, with U.S. Secretary of State Marco Rubio leading calls for tougher measures. It comes as Cuba continues to struggle with severe shortages of food and medicine, worsening an already critical condition. Anne Lee from Christian Solidarity Worldwide tells Premier what she's hearing from people on the ground.
1: There is hope. I think it's very mixed with fear. There have not been really any details from the U.S. side. So I think maybe the Cuban people don't know what to expect. Yes, the U.S. is saying things that we've sent a, the U.S. has sent an aircraft carrier into the area, but what the next steps are unclear.
0: The Anglican Church in Central Africa has ordained women priests for the first time in its history during a landmark service in Botswana. 14 women were ordained following years of debate across the province, which includes Botswana, Zambia, Zimbabwe and Malawi. Church leaders and supporters describe the moment as historic, with Archbishop Abba Chama saying the long-awaited decision reflected God's time. And parts of the UK are set for another day of soaring temperatures, with amber heat health alerts remaining in place. They cover the Midlands, the east and southeast of England and London. Yesterday, temperatures reached 30.5 degrees in Kent. Dr. Chloe Brumicombe, a climate scientist and heat researcher at the University of Oxford, says is unusual for the time of the year.
2: This is a result of our changing climate. Last summer, we saw four of these sort of events. And so this year, we might be seeing more heat waves as the summer goes on. Of course, we haven't even got into the summer yet this year. So that's very concerning.
0: That's your latest from the Premier News team.
3: Back in the days, about 5 years ago, I should say, I was diagnosed with heart failure. 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So yeah, I'm giving God the glory. 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

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My name's Ian Britton, and it's time for us to come together on the day of Pentecost to answer the call to pray, prayers of hope. Coming up, we've prayers for Pentecost, as well as prayers from across the nations and regions. But first, as we come into the presence of Almighty God, I'd like to read today's psalm. It's Psalm 104, and we're reading verses 24 to 35. So that's Psalm 104, and let's start at verse 24. How many are your works, Lord? In wisdom you have made them all. The earth is full of your creatures. There is the sea, vast and spacious, teeming with creatures beyond number, living things both large and small. There the ships go to and fro, and Leviathan, which you formed to frolic there. All creatures look to you to give them their food at the proper time. When you give it to them, they gather it up. When you open your hand, they are satisfied with good things. When you hide your face, they are terrified. When you take away their breath, they die and return to the dust. When you send your spirit, they are created, and you renew the face of the ground. May the glory of the Lord endure forever. May the Lord rejoice.

0: rejoice in his works. He who looks at the earth, and it trembles, who touches the mountains, and they smoke. I will sing to the Lord all my life. I will sing praise to my God as long as I live. May my meditation be pleasing to him as I rejoice in the Lord. Praise the Lord, my soul. Praise the Lord. This is the word of the Lord. Thanks be to God. So as we come to pray, may the words of our mouths and the meditation of our hearts be pleasing in your sight, Lord, for you are our rock and our redeemer.
1: Hello, I'm John Dobson, Dean of Ripon. Here at Ripon Cathedral, as with the church around the world, we are rejoicing in celebrating the great feast of Pentecost, the anniversary of the church's birth. This is rich in themes for our time. It speaks of wise guidance, reconciliation, unity and peace, to ways of being at one with God and each other, enabling human flourishing and the furthering of God's kingdom. The evening before his crucifixion, according to St. John, Jesus prepared his disciples for his death. We can imagine that, for them, this was overwhelming and heartbreaking. And Jesus assured them that they would not be left alone. The Father would send them another advocate, a comforter, the Holy Spirit, no less. It would guide them into truth and help change them and the world through them for the better. This promise was fulfilled in dramatic fashion on the day of Pentecost. The Spirit came in tongues as of fire, and the ancient divisions going back to the days of Babel were overcome as people of different languages could understand what the disciples said to them. So let us pray that we too may be comforted, strengthened, led aright by the Holy Spirit, that we might become strong in faith and agents of that unity and peace for which Christ longed. Amen.

My name is Emma Wright. I'm the County Ecumenical Officer for Churches Together in Herefordshire and also a trustee of Churches Together in England. Dear God, thank you that you hear our cries. Thank you that you see all situations. We pray that you will break every chain across our world. We pray that the fruit of the Holy Spirit, love, joy, peace, patience, kindness, goodness, faithfulness, gentleness, and self-control break through. In Jesus' name, amen.

Hi, my name is Felix Apia, and I am the pastor of the Healing Pentecostal Church in Clapham, South London. Let us pray. So, Father, we thank you for Pentecost, a time that the Church of Jesus Christ was born. We want to thank you that on that day of Pentecost, the Holy Spirit came down and rested and filled the people that were gathered in the upper room. And Father, we know that Pentecost is not something of the past, but we can experience Pentecost anytime. So Father, right now, in the name of Jesus, we pray that even as we celebrate this time of Pentecost, there will be a refreshing. You will pour out your Spirit once again upon your church in this country and beyond. Father, that you will renew our strength. And Father, above all, we pray for a revival in our country. Father, we already know that there is a glimpse of revival taking place. But Father, we pray for more, that you, O Lord, will invade our churches and our home.

men and women that will be bold to declare you without fear. Father, Lord Jesus, come, Holy Spirit, once again. Come in your power and come and refresh us in this season. Let there be an awakening in our churches, even as we celebrate Pentecost. For in Jesus' name we pray. Amen.

0: The disciples were overjoyed when they saw the Lord. Again, Jesus said, "Peace be with you. As the Father has sent me, I am sending you." And with that, he breathed on them and said, "Receive the Holy Spirit. If you forgive anyone's sins, their sins are forgiven. If you do not forgive them, they are not forgiven."
1: That was the word of the Lord. Thanks be to God.
2: I am Paul, a retired priest, ordained 55 years ago. So the day of Pentecost celebration arrives. The power of God is poured out, not for domination nor might, but that Christ followers the worldwide might be effective witnesses in word and deed to all those who as yet do not experience God's great love for them. This is what Thy Kingdom Come prayer movement has been all about. Does it stop now? No, we continue to pray for the five, family or friends, neighbours or work colleagues, who do not yet know God's love, that they too might become a witness. And so we pray. Almighty but ever near God, we thank you for the opportunities you give us to be your witnesses, and we thank you for the work of Thy Kingdom Come. As we come to the end of the 2026 time of praying, we ask for your continued strengthening in the days to come, to keep praying and seeking you, to be filled with your power, that we might go on in strength to be your witnesses to the end of the world. In the precious name of Jesus Christ, we pray. Amen.

Hello, my name's Emma Buchan, and I have been involved in Thy Kingdom Come since the very beginning. Almighty and ever-gracious God, we thank you that you see us fully and love us completely. Thank you for your grace that meets us in our weakness, that forgives us, restores us, and holds us fast. Fill us, we pray, with your spirit of grace. Give us eyes to see as you see, to recognize the hurt beneath the surface, and hearts willing to love with patience and compassion. Grant us wisdom and discernment, that we may never accept what is harmful or wrong, but always hold together truth and love. And pour your grace into our lives in such abundance that it overflows to those around us. Through Jesus Christ our Lord. Amen.

Hello, I'm Amy Boucher-Pye, and I invite you to join me in praying an old Latin prayer, which I'll be praying in English, called Veni Sancti Spiritus. It's sometimes called the Golden Sequence, and we do it to call forth the Holy Spirit to operate in our lives. We're asking for the Spirit to move, to shape, to comfort us. So let's pray. Come, Holy Spirit, and send forth from heaven a ray of your light. Come, Father of the poor. Come, Giver of gifts. Come, Light of our hearts. Come, our best comforter. Come, the gentle guest of our soul. Come, the one who brings sweet refreshment. In labor, you are our rest. In sweltering heat, you are the cool. In tears, you bring comfort. O most blessed light, fill the spaces of our hearts. Without your

loving presence, nothing is within us. 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Heal what is wounded. Bend what is rigid. Warm what is frozen. Strengthen what is crooked. Grant to us, your faithful, those who trust in you, the sevenfold gifts of the Spirit: wisdom, understanding, good counsel, courage, knowledge, devotion to you, submission to the Holy Spirit. We ask for your goodness, for your salvation, for the never-ending joy of eternal life. Amen. Amen. Amen.

0: You're listening to Prayers of Hope on Premier Christian Radio. Coming up, we have a testimony from a Premier listener from the northwest of England, as well as more prayers from across the country. In a moment, we're going to pause for you to pray your own prayers. But first, let's say the Lord's Prayer together.
1: Our Father, who art in heaven, hallowed be thy name. Thy kingdom come, thy will be done on earth as it is in heaven. Give us this day our daily bread, and forgive us our trespasses, as we forgive those who trespass against us. And lead us not into temptation, but deliver us from evil. For thine is the kingdom, the power and the glory, for ever and ever. Amen.

I'm Katrina Wheeler, and I'm the moderator of the United Reformed Church. I pray for those in churches who sometimes feel overwhelmed by all they have to do to keep their church running, and who wonder when they will have time and space to worship you. Be with them, Lord. Give them strength and clarity. Allow them the peace to pause, to look around, and to see you and worship you in everything they do. You are with us in the breathtaking moments of life when our hearts are uplifted or sore. You are also with us and walk with us as we do the hardest and dullest tasks in your name. Your spirit is entwined.

I'm Michael Slade, a retired Church of England vicar living in Northumberland. Dear God, as we give thanks for the ascension of our Lord Jesus to heaven and the assurance that he has gone before us on our journey,

and comfort us as we live out our faith in you each day of our lives. Fill us anew this day with the Spirit of fire, so we may shine brightly with confidence where there is darkness, and to bring hope and love to those without a knowledge of Jesus. Help us to bring people to a trusting faith in you, and to walk with them into the light and presence of Christ. For we ask this in his name. Amen.

Hi, my name's Helen, and I'm from Cambridgeshire. Gracious and loving Heavenly Father, fill us with your Holy Spirit and help us be one with you in our hearts and our minds, that we may learn to love as you love us. Lead us daily to drink from your river of living water, Lord, that we may become more like you in your sacrificial love, putting others before ourselves. As the disciples waited and prayed expectantly in the upper room, after you had left them to return to the Father, they had the firm hope of your promise that you would come to them in spirit to be their helper in all things. So we pray for a fresh outpouring of your Holy Spirit on our broken world today. Lord Jesus, send your Spirit to touch the hearts and minds of all who have positions of authority, that they would be overwhelmed by your direction to love and serve their countries and put their people first, and work towards peace and unity for all. Dear Lord, we thank you that you have given each of your children your living presence to guide us and be a light to others in these difficult and confusing times. May we share the hope we have in your promise that all who come to you will find rest from their suffering and heavy burdens. Thank you for your promise that you will never leave us, but walk with us all of our earthly lives and go with us into eternity when we will see your face in glory. Thank you, Jesus, for the hope we have in you. Amen.

Father God, your presence lifts us. Your grace amazes us. Your power sometimes overwhelms us, and your love always humbles us. In this moment, we thank you that you are always ready to receive us as we are. We come with empty hands to receive from you. We come with heavy hearts that you might carry our burdens. We come with hopes and fears, with our joys and our sorrows. We come in the name of Jesus and ask for your blessing on each of us today. Amen.

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0: Welcome back. My name's Ian Britton. You're listening to Premier Christian Radio, and this is Prayers of Hope. Before we continue with our time of prayer together, I'd like to share a testimony with you.
1: Although I went to church every week, it never really quite fulfilled me. As I got older, I was like craving more. So I explored a lot of other things. And eventually, I was made early retirement at work because of ill health. And my GP suggested I go to India. It's really quite strange. He was a Hindu GP. And one day he said, "Do you believe in God?" And I said, "Yeah." He said, "I think you need to go to India. There's nothing we can do for you here." There wasn't really. I'd had a lot of investigations at the neuro and some help from them, but things were not really improving. So I took myself off to India. And whilst I was there, most of the TV was in Urdu and different languages. So the only thing I could watch on TV was God TV. And I was shocked, you know, at programs and, you know, how much they talked about Jesus. And I thought, this is the Jesus I used to believe in when I was 6 or 7. You know, I didn't think anyone believed in that Jesus anymore. Anyway, I was definitely set up by God because the physio was a Christian. And so I asked her to bring a Bible in for me, which she did. And I started reading the Bible in the hospital. This lady suggested I meet with her pastor one day. So I left the hospital just to go for a walk. It was only 10 minutes away. Whilst I was there, the pastor spoke to me about salvation and asked me, did I want to give my life to Jesus, and prayed for me. And I was filled with the Holy Spirit there in the shop, actually transformed on the spot. I just felt a different person straight away. I decided not to come home from India, but moved in with the physio, and then was taken to a church where the daughter of the pastor began to teach me about the Old Testament and David and Abraham and all these people I'd never heard of, to be honest. We went to prayer meetings, and I'd never experienced anything like it in my life. These quite intense prayer meetings, you know, all sitting on the floor and praising God. And I was like, oh, yes, it was all very different. Anyway, I came home and I ended up joining a Pentecostal church in my local area. And I've never looked back. You know, I became very active in the church. I did women's groups. I joined Bible Study Fellowship and became a leader. So I was a leader there for about 7 years. Absolutely loved the Bible, loved the Word, loved to witness to people. And now I'm in a different Pentecostal church. The Lord moved me on to another one in the next town. So it's just been amazing, absolutely amazing journey. And God has been with me through all kinds of ups and downs. My family were not very pleased, you know, that I was born again and filled with the Holy Spirit. It wasn't part of how they saw, you know, things should be. So that there were some difficult times that I had, but the Lord led me through them. And my faith is stronger than ever, to be honest. You know, He's with us through everything. He says that He's Emmanuel, God with us, and He's been with me through every circumstance and situation. And I'm just so grateful to have been saved. And so grateful for the Holy Spirit who guides and leads me every day.
0: Thanks to Jill there for sharing her testimony with us. Let's take a moment to pray for Jill. Father God, thank you for Jill and her willingness to share her testimony with us. Please bless her during the coming week. Also, we pray for all those who've recently bought a Bible. By your Holy Spirit, fix your words in their hearts and minds as you reveal to them the good news of the gospel. We ask this in Jesus' name. Amen. If you'd like to know more about the good news Jill was sharing about, check out our website, premier.org.uk/Jesus. 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
2: Hello, Archdeacon Bill Bravener here. 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

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Encourage, empower, and enable us to embody our faith in loving one another. Amen.

In the name of the Father, the Son, and the Holy Spirit, one God. Amen. Heavenly Father, we thank you on every occasion, every condition, and for all things. We thank you for your love and your commitment to us, and we thank you for never leaving or forgetting us. We thank you not only for your incarnation and your cross and your resurrection, but for the sending of your Holy Spirit, that we may not be alone. The Spirit who came into the world as tongues of fire and inflamed our hearts. The Spirit who commissioned the ministry of your church, and the Spirit who still abides in us today. We ask that his work be evident in us, and that our work may reflect you into your world. We pray for a world that is in need of healing, that is in need of hope, and that is in need of the recognition of your sovereignty. Allow us, Lord, to be conduits of your hope and your love, that people may see us and truly glorify you, giving thanks and themselves having hope in you. Amen.

Holy Spirit of God, we welcome you with joy today. On this day of Pentecost, we remember that rushing wind, the fire from heaven, and the moment you filled ordinary people with your extraordinary power. Jesus, you promised it, and you came. Faithful God, you still come today. And right now, I pray for all who are listening to know they are not alone. Come, Holy Spirit, be our comforter, bringing peace into anxious hearts and healing into broken places. Be our helper, strengthening us when we are weak, guiding us when we are unsure. Be our protector, surrounding us with the presence of God and guarding our lives. And Holy Spirit, equip us with your gifts so we can live for Lord Jesus and serve others well. So come now, Holy Spirit, fill this moment, fill this life afresh. Bring comfort where there is sorrow. 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Bring protection where there is fear. And stir up every gift you've placed within us. As you came at Pentecost, come again today, fresh, living and powerful. And may we walk forward in your presence for the glory of Jesus Christ. Amen.

0: This is Prayers of Hope on the Day of Pentecost. My name's Ian Britton, and you're listening to Premier Christian Radio. Today's New Testament reading is Acts chapter 2, verses 1 to 21. That's Acts chapter 2, starting at verse 1.
1: When the day of Pentecost came, they were all together in one place. Suddenly a sound like the blowing of a violent wind came from heaven and filled the whole house where they were sitting. They saw what seemed to be tongues of fire that separated and came to rest on each of them. All of them were filled with the Holy Spirit and began to speak in other tongues as the Spirit enabled them. Now they were staying in Jerusalem, God-fearing Jews from every nation under heaven.

0: Everyone heard their own language being spoken. Parthians, Medes, and Elamites, residents of Mesopotamia, Judea and Cappadocia, Pontus and Asia, Phrygia and Pamphylia, Egypt, and parts of Libya near Cyrene. Visitors from Rome, both Jews and converts to Judaism, Cretans and Arabs. We hear them declaring the wonders of God in our own tongues. Amazed and perplexed, they asked one another, "What does this mean?" Some, however, made fun of them and said, "They have had too much wine." And then Peter stood up with the 11, raised his voice and addressed the crowd. "Fellow Jews and all of you who live in Jerusalem, let me explain this to you. Listen carefully to what I say. These people are not drunk, as you suppose. It's only 9 in the morning. No, this is what was spoken by the prophet Joel. In the last days, God says, I will pour out my spirit on all people. Your sons and daughters will prophesy. Your young men will see visions. Your old men will dream dreams. Even on my servants, both men and women, I will pour out my spirit in those days, and they will prophesy. I will show wonders in the heavens above and signs on the earth below, blood and fire and billows of smoke. The sun will be turned to darkness and the moon to blood before the coming of the great and glorious day of the Lord. And everyone who calls on the name of the Lord will be saved."
1: That was the word of the Lord. Thanks be to God.
2: My name is Andrew Kisumba from Cedar Church, Birmingham. Let us pray for our nation. Heavenly Father, we come before you, maker of heaven and earth, acknowledging that you are King of all kings, Lord of all lords, the mighty God, the everlasting Father, Prince of Peace. We come on behalf of our sovereign and our government and all those in positions of leadership, asking humbly, Lord, that you will grant them great wisdom and blessing as they lead your people. We pray that your grace and your spirit will be upon all those in positions of authority. And your word says that no authority exists except that which has been established by you. We pray, Lord, that you will enable them to make godly decisions that will promote that which is good. We pray that they will protect those who are vulnerable, provide for those who are poor, and we pray that, Lord, that they will guide every single person and every policy to bring out the best in our nation. We pray that the word of God will go forth into every corner, and with that will come the life of God. We pray for harmony amongst your people. We pray for peace. We pray for prosperity, Lord. And we pray, Father, that whatever is not right will be put right by the decisions that are made. We pray that your name will echo throughout the land and your goodness will be known. We ask all this in the wonderful name of Jesus. Amen.

Hello, my name is Teresa Carvello, and I'm the Evangelization Coordinator for the Catholic Diocese of Westminster. Heavenly Father, thank you for putting the people in our hearts to pray for over these days. Fill us afresh with your Holy Spirit and give us a disciple's ear so that we can too respond to your Holy Spirit's promptings, either for the people we're praying for or to be an answer to someone else's prayer by reaching their loved one with the good news of Jesus Christ. I make this prayer in your name, Jesus Christ. Amen.

Jesus, Lord, Servant King, and bringer of all that is good news, we bring before you all those who find themselves left out of communities of love and kindness. I pray that you will empower your church by your Spirit in a way that they cannot help but be beacons of light in their own communities, in a way that allow others to know their worth in your eyes, Lord, and to sense your deep, deep love for them. And I pray this in the name of Jesus. Amen.

My name is Amanda Alcorn. I'm a spiritual director, a retreat leader, trustee of some Christian charities here in the UK, and a very busy granny. I've been reflecting recently on challenges some of my directees and women who come on my retreats face regarding health issues. Quite a range of things, really, from anxiety, undergoing treatment for breast cancer, breathing problems, increasing mobility and health challenges due to older age. And I just wondered how many of you are facing the same sort of situations, or maybe others, or maybe even waiting for health appointments or those of loved ones. Perhaps I could invite you to turn to the Bible and Isaiah 41, in particular verses 10 and 13. It says, "Do not fear, for I am with you. Do not be afraid, for I am your God. I will strengthen you. I will help you. I will uphold you with my victorious right hand. For I am the Lord your God, who takes hold of your right hand and says to you, do not be afraid." Maybe you could read these words again, somewhere quietly, maybe in the garden. And as you do, imagine Christ sitting next to you, reading these words from the Old Testament. Words that he is also saying to you. Do not fear, I am with you. Do not be afraid, for I am your God. I will strengthen you, and I will help you. And I, the Lord, will take your right hand. Do not be afraid, you are not alone. Do take these words of encouragement today. And maybe if you haven't already, share with someone else that you can trust. But in all of this, know that you're not alone. So let's pray. Heavenly Father, thank you for walking with each one of us in good and challenging times. Thank you for the promise that you are with us today and you will strengthen and help us, that you take our right hand, reminding us that we're not alone. Amen.

Father God, Lord of love, God of peace, we worship you. And as we do so, we want to pray for the world in which we live and the lives of all who suffer. Grant to us deeper understanding, greater compassion, and grant to those who suffer to know your peace, your healing power, your equipping love. In the name of Jesus we pray. Amen.

I am Bishop Evangelou of the Apostolic Church Sheepfold, based in Edmonton, and I'd like to invite you for a moment of reflection and prayer on this Pentecost Sunday. Lord God, on this Pentecost Sunday, we remember the rushing wind, the tongues of fire, and the birth of your church in power and hope. Come again by your Holy Spirit, breathe fresh life into weary hearts. Bring courage where there is fear, peace where there is anxiety, and unity where there is division. Spirit of the living God, fall afresh upon your people. Open our ears to hear your voice, our minds to receive your truth, and our lives to reflect the love of Christ. We pray for your church across the world, for pastors and congregations. Fill us again with your holy compassion. Teach us to speak words that heal, to act with justice and mercy, and to carry the good news of Jesus into a hurting and restless world. We pray for all who are lonely today, all who are grieving, all who are burdened by illness, uncertainty, or despair. May your Comforter draw near to them, bringing strength for today and hope for tomorrow. And Lord, as the first disciples were sent out in boldness, send us out too, to live faithfully, love generously, and shine the light of Christ wherever we go. In Jesus' name, amen.

Heavenly Father, we commit all we have prayed into your hands. We pray that you will empower us with your strength, that we might be courageous to say and do what is right and just, and that your good and glorious, magnificent and righteous name might be praised. Almighty God, on this day, you opened the way of eternal life to every race and nation by the promised gift of your Holy Spirit. Shed abroad this gift throughout the world by the preaching of the gospel, that it may reach to the ends of the earth. Through Jesus Christ our Lord, who lives and reigns with you in the unity of the Holy Spirit, one God, for ever and ever. Amen. I'd like to invite you to say the grace with me. May the grace of the Lord Jesus Christ, and the love of God, and the fellowship of the Holy Spirit be with us all, now and evermore. Amen.

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Coming up at 3 hours of great Bible teaching. But first, in just a few minutes, an hour

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1: 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And they're on wherever I walk in the house. Premier Christian Radio is on. I love it. It keeps me focused on the Lord. And it's so inspiring. If you listen to the news, the general news and the media, it's so depressing. But I love the way your news bulletins just give the facts. They tell me what's going on in the world without having any distorted messages. I just love everything that there is to love about Premier, really. And I would recommend, I do recommend it to anybody new that I meet. And I've got a new Christian friend at the moment. She's just done the Alpha course, and I've recommended that she listens to Premier because that would keep her focused on God. So I am so grateful to you all. I love you all.
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We begin with St. Augustine of Hippo, who lived from 354 to 430, mainly in North Africa, what we now know as Tunisia. Our delight is to praise you, for you have made us that we long for you, and our heart is restless until it rests in you, Augustine wrote. No matter where I go, even if it were to hell, you are there. I would be nothing at all, my God, unless you were in me. The house of my soul is small, too small for you to enter. Enlarge it. But I did not love you. I was unfaithful to you and gave my love elsewhere, while everyone around cried, well done, well done. But my great error in life was this, that I looked for pleasure, for truth, for beauty, not in you, but in the things you had made, in myself and in others. And thus I fell into confusion, into error and pain. I know now that it was by your mercy and grace that my sins melted away like ice. Unquote. St. Augustine's Confessions, from which these excerpts were read, is actually the earliest autobiography. Alongside his City of God, it has formed Christian thinking and praying for 18 centuries, impacting people as varied as Martin Luther and the current Pope, Leo XIV, who are or were Augustinian monks. Confessions is actually about confessing God's mercy as much as Augustine's sins. It was written in 395 by a Berber African who moved from Carthage to Rome and then to Milan, following his career as an orator, a public speaker. And that skill is partly why his deep and passionate writing has engaged Christians and spiritual seekers down through the centuries. St. Augustine's Confessions are among the most godly and honest self-examinations, inviting a conversation with God on every page. As a young man, he rejected his mother Monica's Christianity. Looking back on his life, Augustine relates his struggles, especially those with lust and selfish ambition. I quote, "From a distance you saw, Lord, how I slithered on this tricky ground, but how amid all the haze, a glimmer of integrity shone out." Confession, still in print, is a compelling read, showing how this integrity got fanned into flame through a 10-year journey in which his mother Monica's prayers avail, as well as friendships gently pulling him from useless ambition into the Christian orbit. Here's one of Augustine's stories

of how inner restlessness undermined his ambition to be the world's best orator. I remember one day when I was preparing to deliver a eulogy in praise of the emperor. That meant telling many lies and being applauded by an audience who well knew the falseness of what I said. So my heart was pounding with anxiety, my mind agitated with frantic thoughts. I was walking down a certain street in Milan when I noticed a poor beggar, half drunk, but laughing. He was full of contentment. I was full of anxiety. He was without a care in the world. I was troubled. If someone were to ask if I want to be happy or anxious, I would of course say happy. Were I asked further, did I want to be like the beggar, or be I was at that moment, I would have chosen to be as I was, full of worries and fears. Unquote. In a remarkable twist to his story, Augustine's desire to perfect his public speaking takes him to listen to Bishop Ambrose of Milan, a skilled orator, and despite the intention of ignoring the Christian teaching being communicated, he fails to block the Holy Spirit. Impacted by Ambrose, he took time out from work to reflect upon his life. Sitting in the garden, he heard children playing next door and the repeated chorus, Tolle et lege, the Latin for take up and read. Augustine took this as a direct word from God, picked up his New Testament, and immediately read the invitation from Romans 13 verse 14 to put on the Lord Jesus Christ. He quit his teaching post to become a full-time servant of Christ and became Bishop of Hippo in North Africa.

That was Alive Again by Matt Maher, who found inspiration for his song in the story of St. Augustine. Matt writes, "Augustine's insights into Christ were so vast, and that's the Holy Spirit that grants wisdom and revelation. As a young man, he went into the world in search of God, but because he didn't encounter God first in his own heart, it was in the lovely places of the world that he basically got stolen away further from God. It's kind of like, in order to see the world for what it truly could be, you need the eyes of Christ. Otherwise, you don't see the potential. All you see is the brokenness, the reality of sin. You can only see the reality of grace through the eyes of Jesus, which live inside of you." Unquote. Here is St. Augustine's own summary of how, like St. Paul, he woke up to God.

common light which every carnal eye can see, nor any light of the same order, but greater, as though this common light were shining much more powerfully, far more brightly, and so extensively as to fill the universe. The light I saw was not the common light at all, but something different, utterly different from all those things. Nor was it higher than my mind in the sense that oil floats on water or the sky is above the earth. It was exalted because this very light made me, and I was below it because by it I was made. Anyone who knows truth knows this light. Augustine concludes in prayer, O eternal truth, true love, and beloved eternity, you are my God, and for you I sigh day and night. As I first began to know you, you lifted me up and showed me that, while that which I might see exists indeed, I was not yet capable of seeing it. Your rays beamed intensely on me, beating back my feeble greys, and I trembled with love and dread. I knew myself to be far away from you in a region of unlightness, and I seemed to hear your voice from on high. I am the food of the mature. Grow then, and you shall eat me. You will not change me into yourself like bodily food, but you will be changed into me. Accordingly, I looked for a way to gain the strength I needed to enjoy you, but I didn't find it until I embraced the mediator between God and man, the man Christ Jesus, who is also God, supreme over all things and blessed forever. He called out, proclaiming, I am the way and truth and the life. Nor had I known him as the food which, though I was not yet strong enough to eat, he had mingled with our flesh, for the word became flesh. So that your wisdom, through whom you created all things, might become for us the milk adapted to our infancy. Late have I loved you, beauty so ancient and so new. Late have I loved you.

0: Rock O'Connor's song, like Matt Maher's, was inspired by a prayer of St. Augustine in his Confessions, lamenting his late discovery of the love of God. Here is the prayer written by St. Augustine in his Confessions, Book 10. Late have I loved you, beauty so ancient and so new. Late have I loved you. Lo, you were within, but I outside seeking there for you, and upon the shapely things you have made, I rushed headlong, I misshapen. You were with me, but I was not with you. They held me back far from you, those things which would have been not at all were they not in you. You called, shouted, broke through my deafness. You flared, blazed, banished my blindness. You lavished your fragrance. I gasped, and now I pant for you. I tasted you, and now I hunger and thirst. You touched me, and I burned for your peace. Unquote. The voice of St. Augustine of Hippo is still heard 16 centuries after it fell silent. It is a voice of self-interrogation, repentance, humility, and praise. He was a searcher after truth like many today, one confused by many rival worldviews, one who, through the inspiration of Bishop Ambrose and the prayers of Monica, his mother, came to recognize the truth he was pursuing him, Jesus Christ, true God and true man. In this program, we have provided a taster of Augustine's life, teaching and prayer. The program is available to listen to again at premier.plus/voice. St. Augustine had a life journey rather like that of St. Paul, who also had his life turned upside down on the Damascus Road. As Paul prays in Ephesians 3:18, I pray, may you have the power to comprehend with Augustine and all the saints what is the breadth and length and height and depth, and to know the love of Christ that surpasses knowledge, so that you may be filled with all the fullness of God. Echoing Paul's prayer, we let Augustine of Hippo have the last word. Our delight is to praise you, O God, for you have made us that we long for you, and our heart is restless until it rests in you. The house of my soul is small, too small for you to enter. Enlarge it. So we pray with both saints, in the name of Jesus the Lord.
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8: I moved to London from Hungary in 2005 with my two young children. We didn't have much, and we couldn't afford a television. But we were able to purchase a small radio, which we took home. But unfortunately, it didn't seem to be able to receive any radio channels very clearly. I tried to reposition it several times. Then finally, the first radio station that came in loud and clear was Premier Christian Radio. I fell in love with this channel. I loved the messages, the teachings, the testimonies, the worship. And to be honest, this was the first living Christian source that I have experienced in my life. I grew up in Hungary, and the church there is very different than the one we have here in the UK. And it was such a surprise to hear that Christian worship, Christian teaching can be like this. I felt really blessed. I felt encouraged, and I was very curious about this style of worship and teachings. And I really, really enjoyed listening to the radio. It was pretty much on all day long. Now, 4 years later, I discovered that Premier started an online community, which I have decided to join. And one day, a young man has contacted me and found one of my comments very intriguing. And so we started talking. And soon we discovered that we actually lived very close to each other in London. And a few weeks down the line, we decided to meet. And a few months down the line, we got engaged. And just a year later, we got married. Now we've been happily married 13 years, and we have 4 children altogether now. And we still listen to Premier, and now my children listen to Premier. God clearly, very clearly, has used Premier to work in my life. It was definitely an instrument that God used to bless me and bless our family.
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1: One book in the New Testament uniquely takes God's perspective, God's view, and that book is Ephesians. Because of this very fact, many scholars consider this book to be the highest of all in Scripture. What this book reveals primarily is the church. The church not as an organization, a society, or a school, but as the center and focus of God's eternal purpose. God desires us to see the church and to value the church as He does. But in order to do so, we need to climb up to that same vantage point and view the church from the heavenlies as God does. Welcome to our first life study from Paul's Epistle to the Ephesians. And joining us for this program, Dick Taylor. Dick, glad you could be here for our inaugural program in Ephesians. Quite a journey we have before us, isn't it?
2: It really is. And what a privilege to be here, Chris, and to get out of our pitiful condition, get outside of time, get into Christ, get into eternity, and to get into God's heart's desire, which is the church.
1: You know, Dick, it's really hard to say that of all the 66 books of the Bible that Witness Lee covered in the 21 years that he labored to produce this life study, that he had any one that stood out above all the others. But I think without any question, he really considered this book of Ephesians that it occupied a very unique and very important place in Scripture, didn't he?
2: He surely did, Chris, because this book brings us, like you said, to God's perspective and God's view. And it's not a book focusing on man's condition, man's need, but really focusing on God's need, God's purpose, and God's heart's desire, which is the church. And if you consider every chapter of this sweet book of Ephesians with the six chapters, every chapter you see the triune God dispensing himself into humanity.
1: Right.
2: Every chapter you see the issue of this dispensing, and that is the church in different aspects. And every chapter you see the spirit of man mingled with God's spirit experiencing this precious dispensing and allowing us and affording us a way to be in reality the church. So this book is very, very unique, focusing on God's heart, God's desire, and it's something that's in eternity and in Christ. Just like it says in verse 3, "Blessed be the God and Father of our Lord Jesus Christ, who has blessed us with every spiritual blessing in the heavenlies in Christ."
1: Dick, I think that a lot of people are familiar with Ephesians, maybe most frequently, or hear some verses in chapter 5, maybe spoken at a wedding, something like this, or the matter of warfare that comes up in chapter 6. But I think the aggregate view, the view of the whole of the book that we're going to see in this life study, is quite unique in the whole realm of the expositions that have been done on this book. I think there's nothing quite like what we're about to embark on. And I think that's also evidenced by the fact that Witness Lee gave 97 messages in this life study.
2: Wow.
1: Over this book of just, as you said, six chapters.
2: Mm-hmm.
1: So there's an almost inexhaustible amount that's here, and we will do our best day by day as we get into it to touch the high points and always try to point our listeners to the resources where the real depth of these riches is unfolded, and that, of course, is the printed life study volumes. Well, our first segment today begins in chapter 1, but more of an overview rather than beginning right at chapter 1, verse 1. We want to look today at the subject of the book, and we find that the subject of this book, as you already pointed out, is the church. In chapter 1, verse 22, it says, "And he subjected all things under his feet and gave him to be head over all things to the church, which is his body, the fullness of the one who fills all in all." The church, first of all, Dick, is the body.
2: Amen.
1: Let's join Witness Lee for this first portion.
3: The subject of this book, Ephesians, is the church. It covers seven items of what the church is. What the church is. It does not mean too much what the church does, but it altogether involves what the church is. The church is embodied. The church is a new man. The church is the kingdom. The church is the family. The church is the dwelling place. The church is the wife. And the church is the warrior. What we do, what we work, doesn't mean too much. It doesn't count too much. What the church is means a lot. Here, in such a church, Christ is expressed. And through such a church, Christ the person is lived out. And in such a church is the kingdom of God, the right, the authority. And with such a church, the family, oh, the life, the enjoyment. And this is God's dwelling place. And this is Christ's satisfaction. And this is God's warrior fighting the battle for his eternal purpose. My, what a church. By his mercy, we have to see. We need the vision. This is the church, nothing else. The church is not a school. The church is not a society. The church is not an organization. No, not at all. This is the church. This is the subject of this book. We can never exhaust this book because it is in this book that the church is revealed in all the seven aspects.
1: Well, Dick, right here in his introduction, he introduces us to the fact that the church in this book is seen as seven different items or different aspects. And he mentioned the body, the new man, the kingdom, the household, the dwelling place, the bride, and finally the warrior. Mm-hmm. And in time, let me just say, we will touch all of these items in a lot more detail. But I was intrigued by his comment that we should not consider the church too much by what the church does. Rather, we need to see it as God does by what it is. What is he implying here?
2: I think also, Chris, this goes along with even the view of man in the Bible. Many people, even many Christians, view man as merely an instrument. But really, man is presented as a vessel to contain God so that he might be expressed. So when we see the church as the body, the new man, the kingdom, the household, the dwelling place of God, the bride of Christ, and the warrior, it's not so much what the church does, it's what the church is related to God's heart's desire. God desires to have an expression in his people, so the church as the body is his expression. And God desires to have a man to represent him on this earth, and this the church is the new man with Christ as the person being lived out. And also the church is the kingdom. God needs a realm for his administration. So the church is this realm. And also the church is God's household. And a household or a family is where there's life and where there's lots of enjoyment. It's just a wonderful place to be with your family. Mm-hmm. And so this is something that really meets our need and also God's need in a way of enjoyment. Then the church is also the dwelling place of God. We have to say hallelujah for home sweet home. So again, it's not what the church does, but it's what the church is. This is home to God, and this is home to God's people. I'm so glad at this moment, even while we're exercising our spirit, touching this wonderful Christ, we are in home sweet home. That's the church. And then the church is what? The church is the bride of Christ, the wife, to really satisfy him in love. And lastly, the church as the warrior. It's not necessarily what the church does, but what the church is. The church is a warrior.
1: Uh-huh.
2: That's the fighting aspect of our Lord to defeat his enemy. All of these aspects of the church show us clearly that God's heart is not focused on what the church does, but what the church is.
1: Dick, often we tend to judge things by what we see outwardly. And

0: organization, not a society, and for sure it's not a material building on a corner.
1: Dick, a lot of the other epistles in the New Testament, many of Paul's other writings, deal with the church on a different level. Romans begins with a view of mankind and his sinful fallen condition, the condemnation upon man in a number of categories. And I was thinking of Corinthians, which is another book that talks about the church, but again, it's the problems that are manifested there. But this book, Ephesians, uniquely takes this high and elevated view, really the view from the heavens, as we pointed out.
0: Amen.
1: And Witness Lee will, I think, underscore this very, very graphically for us in this coming portion. Let's go back to his speaking.
2: Now we come to the characteristic. This book has a special point, a very strong characteristic. That is why

0: from the sinner's condition, like Romans. You open the book of Romans, right where you can see the sinner's condition. In Romans chapter 1, all kind of sins. That is a good category, a list of sins. In Ephesians chapter 1, you don't have such a list. Ephesians doesn't speak from the sinner's condition, but from God's eternal purpose. Marvelous. It doesn't speak from time. It speaks from eternity. Neither speaks from the earth. It speaks from the heavenlies. In other words, this book brings us all into God's purpose. It also brings us into eternity. Don't stay in time. You have to get out of time. Get into eternity. And it brings us into the heavenlies. Don't look at your condition. Your condition, a condition of gopher, condition of scorpions, condition of snakes, condition of frogs. Don't look at your condition. Look at God's eternal purpose. This book doesn't care for your condition. Forget about it. This book cares for God's eternal purpose. When we come to this book, we have to pray, Lord, get me out of my condition. I like to get into the heavenlies. Lord, rescue me from my condition. I like to get into the heart of God with a purpose that is eternal. This is a very specific, particular aspect of this book. This is the characteristic of this book.
1: Dick, the church is the subject, but the characteristic is that God doesn't view us from the bottom. He really views us from the top. Considering in chapter 2, this one reference that struck me as he was speaking here, again in Ephesians, it says, even when we were dead in offenses, he made us alive together with Christ. By grace you have been saved, and raised us up together with him, and seated us together with him in the heavenlies, in Christ Jesus.
2: Amen.
1: This is really the view of Ephesians, isn't it?
2: It really is. And like he said, Ephesians 1 doesn't talk at all about the sinner's condition, but altogether opens up God's heart's desire, God's eternal purpose, takes us outside of time and our condition into the heavenlies in Christ. And chapter 2 continues this.
1: Right.
2: So you can see the focus is not on man's fallen condition, but on God's heart's desire. I like what our brother Lee mentioned. Forget about it. Forget about your condition. You know, because, sorry to say, before I touched this ministry, Chris, I was almost altogether focused on my condition, even as a Christian. I didn't have any awareness of God's need, of God's heart's desire, of God's purpose.
1: Right.
2: So what happens? You just end up being a Christian focused on even your condition and trying to improve it. But I tell you, the solution is to see God's need and to see God's purpose and to get into a book like the book of Ephesians, which shows us the focus is not our condition, but altogether God's eternal purpose. So I agree with our brother, and may we all pray this prayer, even as we listen to this program. May we pray, Lord, rescue me from my condition. Rescue me from time, from all the things that hold me back from the view of your heart's desire. I want to see the church. So the special characteristic of this book is that this book is outside of time, outside of our condition, surely in eternity, in Christ, in God's heart. And this is where we need to be. We need to be with God in Christ, just like you read in Ephesians 2.
1: Dick, wouldn't you agree that rather than for us, when we come to such a book, to try to struggle and strive to get into God's view, we just need to pray, Lord, give me your view of what you're revealing in this book.
2: That's true, Chris, and I hope all of you would pray that. Lord, give me your view. Don't let me be stuck in my condition. Have mercy on me. Surely the Lord will answer this prayer.
1: We're going to come back to these seven items that we've been talking about a little bit in tomorrow's program. We'll touch each of them in a little more detail than we did today. In our final segment today, we've now looked at the subject in a general way, the church, and the characteristic, that is the view that God has of the church. And in this third section, Dick, we want to

0: look at both the writer of this epistle, the Apostle Paul, and the receivers of the epistle, the saints in Ephesus. Here's Witness Lee for our final portion today.
1: The writer and the receiver. This writer, this apostle of Christ, is not a self-appointed apostle, but the one who was, through God's will, to be an apostle. The authority is with God's will. And this is the writer. And then the receiver, the saints in Ephesus. They do not only have a sanctified position, the position of the saints, but also, what? A faithful living. Here, in between the writer and the receiver, there is a kind of traffic. There is a kind of communication. The communication of grace and peace. The grace and peace went out from the writer to the receiver. She says, grace to you and peace. This is the communication. And this is the fellowship. The fellowship between the writer and the receiver. The traffic, the communication. What is this communication? Grace and peace. Not gossip, not criticism, not accusation, not condemnation, but grace and peace. Grace is just God for our enjoyment. When God becomes our portion for us to enjoy, that's grace. And peace is just a condition issued out of the enjoyment of God. When we enjoy God as grace, we are in a condition full of rest, sanctification, and joy. This is peace. Grace is a kind of substance. Peace is a kind of a condition. And this grace and peace to you. From whom? From God, our Father, and the Lord Jesus Christ. Here you have the Creator, God, and here you have the Father, our Father, and here you have the Redeemer. Don't forget, we have three status. We are created, and we are regenerated, and we are redeemed. On the one hand, we are God's creatures. On the second hand, we are the Father's sons. On the third hand, we are the Redeemer's redeemed ones. As the created one, redeemed one, and regenerated one, we have the full position and full qualification to receive grace and peace. Isn't this wonderful? Here we are. This is our position. And here's our qualification. We do have the position, and we are fully qualified to receive grace and peace from the Triune God.
0: Dick, this was marvelous, his description of this heavenly traffic that was existing between the apostle, the writer, and the saints in Ephesus, the receivers of this epistle. And actually, we're included as receivers, aren't we?
2: We really are. And anybody who reads this book, you know what happens? You get grace and peace.
0: Yes.
2: And how are you qualified? It's like our brother mentioned. We're qualified because God is our creator. As the Father, he's our regenerator. And as the redeeming Lord Jesus Christ, we're the redeemed ones. So we have the full right position to enjoy this communication and this traffic, which is just grace and peace. And I like the fact, Chris, that this book of Ephesians is saturated with grace and peace. In nearly every chapter in this book, you see the word grace. Grace is not merely unmerited favor, but grace is God being experienced and enjoyed by us.
0: Wow.
2: So every chapter brings you to the experience in the enjoyment of the Triune God. And what's the result of enjoying him? The result is a condition of peace. And for sure, anybody who has spent any time in this book of Ephesians, what do you experience? You experience grace and peace. No wonder Brother Lee has 97 life study messages on this book.

0: because every time he touched this book, he experienced grace and peace. He enjoyed what was being transmitted and communicated from the author to the receivers.
1: Dick, you really can't separate these two, can you? I was thinking about peace and how mankind generally and all of us individually are seeking peace and trying to find peace, but it's really related to grace, isn't it? And if we're enjoying God, we're ushered right into a condition of peace.
0: That's really true, Chris. And actually, Christ is both grace and peace. When you're enjoying him, you surely have the condition of peace. So they are inseparable.
1: Right.
0: So surely when you're in the enjoyment, oh, there's just the peace. The greatest need is that we would be those who are constantly receiving grace.
1: Wow. Dick, a wonderful beginning to this life study. I think that as we continue on for the weeks and months ahead, around each corner will be a new vista and always from God's perspective. I think that characteristic that he described in our second portion today is something that we want all of our listeners to really keep firmly in view as we go on day by day, week by week in this life study. We're really seeing the whole vista, this time from God's point of view and God's perspective. So the scenery is quite tremendous, isn't it?
0: It really is. And every

0: That is our life study program for today.
1: Dick, thank you very much for your fellowship today.
2: You're so welcome. Good to be here, Chris.
1: Thank you.
0: For Dick Taylor today, I'm Chris Wilde. Thanks very much for listening.

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3: Does the Bible tell us we have to obey the authorities? 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
4: The broadest answer to the question is that we are to obey government as long as it is fulfilling the purposes for which God has empowered it. And a deeper look at scripture, particularly Romans, will tell us that authorities are there to protect the good, to do what is right, and to enable the spreading of the gospel, and to protect the vulnerable. When they stray into doing what is evil, or hurting the gospel, or attacking those things that give us our dignity and our humanity.
3: Coming up on Monday's show, as a new Bible for dyslexics is unveiled, I'll be asking, is the church getting better at neurodiversity? And are we free to worship however our mind is wired? 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

0: As we conclude Dr. Charles Okafor's inspiring story, he reflects on some of the key decisions he made in medical school, choices that continue to shape his journey today, including his philanthropic work and passion. Here is Dr. Charles once again as we wrap up his story on New Wine Experience.
1: Thank you, Dr. Charles, for just sharing your story with us. It's just been interesting to hear about your journey of faith and your journey in your profession as well. One of the things that you spoke about is your experience in medical school, which led you to start your philanthropy work. Talk to us a bit about your philanthropy work that you do.
2: Yes. So the name of the foundation is the Wellness Foundation.
1: The Wellness Foundation.
2: Yes. And there are many facets to it and many things that we are hoping to do.
1: Okay.
2: But at the moment, what we currently do is we sponsor medical students.
1: Good.
2: So it's called the Dr. Charles Okafor Scholarship.
1: Good.
2: And it's been on since 2021.
1: Wow.
2: And what we basically do is every year we see students in Nnamdi Azikiwe Medical School.
1: Your medical
2: That's
1: school.
2: That's where I trained.
1: Yes.
2: Exactly. So it's just giving back to medical students who have done exceedingly well.
1: Good.
2: In their medical exams. Okay, so if you have worked hard and you have gotten a distinction, we give cash awards to the students and we
1: Amazing.
2: Celebrate them.
1: Yeah. Amazing. So that's so encouraging. Are there stories you've heard? Because you are in the UK, so sometimes you have been there when the award was given to those who won it. Sometimes yeah. you've been there in proxy as you were not there physically. Are there stories that you've come across?

0: across or stories that came to your attention that just made you think, oh, wow, I am just so grateful. Are there one or two stories you can share with
1: us? Yes, of course. Like I did say, when I was in medical school, we didn't have this.
0: Wow.
1: So, and that's where the desire and passion came from. I was like, I really want to encourage people. You're seen. You've not just worked hard. You've worked very hard and you've achieved this, you know, by your strength and by the grace of God.
0: Yes.
1: But I'm also saying, you're seen.
0: Wow.
1: You know, and that's what we always hear every year. And the testimonials are always overwhelming. Like, just listening to them talk about how they were not expecting it.
0: Wow.
1: And so I've had people say, one of the things that made me work harder was because I knew that there was Dr. Charles Okafor Award of Excellence. And I'm like, are you serious?
0: That you helped. Know, that's an incentive.
1: Don't worry, that's an incentive. Yes, yes. And they've been honest. I've heard one time, I'll tell you, there was a student. She didn't win it in the previous year.
0: Yeah.
1: And we were just talking. And she's like, oh, when I saw my friends being awarded, I told myself, I must win this award the next year.
0: Amazing.
1: And I'm not joking. She won the award the next
0: year.
1: Oh,
0: bless her. That is the point of the award. Yes.
1: And we've seen it. We have evidence that since this scholarship has started,
0: yes,
1: a lot more people are getting distinctions. A lot more people are getting distinctions.
0: Amazing.
1: And it's like, I'm not even worried because by the grace of God also, we've gotten more sponsors.
0: Oh.
1: People are saying, oh, we see what you're doing. We want to be part of it. We want to give to this. We are so encouraged. We are so happy that you're doing it. And that's just, it's encouraging and heartwarming to anyone who is thinking to start up something.
0: Yeah.
1: You don't have to have it all figured out. Honestly, when God has asked you to do something and you truly believe that this is in alignment with His will and purpose for your life, absolutely, you don't have to have all the details. You don't have to have all that it takes. Sometimes it's about taking that step of faith. Yeah. And I know we're talking about the scholarship, but yes, even in our lives generally, like, we might be going through things. There might be things God has asked us to do. There might be projects we are working on. And when you just sit down, you can't see the sense in it. You can't feel like, I've got it all sorted out, or I think I know all about it. Sometimes in life, you need to take that leap of faith.
0: It is very
1: and say,
0: true.
1: If God is going with me on this, He's going to provide.
0: He'll,
1: you know, you start something and trust God, honestly, for the next level. And it's gone bigger and bigger every year. I can't even lie to you. It's gotten bigger and bigger every year. And what we are thinking to do in the Wellness Foundation, more than the scholarship, is we also want to invest in medical outreaches and missions.
0: Wow.
1: And basically going to rural settings and empowering them, giving them free medical services, eye checkup, dental checkup, giving free medications. And that's the new, that's the facet, that's the phase of the foundation.
0: Next phase, yeah,
1: the next phase of the foundation that I'm also looking forward to, because that's next level. We're going to continue to sponsor medical students. We are even going to branch out by the grace of God to pay medical school fees,
0: wow,
1: you know, and do lots of that by the grace of God. But more also, we're also going to be giving back to the community, giving back to the community. Because I strongly believe that the reason that we are blessed,
0: yeah,
1: is to be blessings
0: so
1: to people.
0: True. So
1: and
0: true.
1: I've been so blessed. I've been so blessed, you know, more than just my experience in medical school. I'd said earlier on that I was able to go to a medical school, not because my parents could afford it, but there were people that were blessings to me. There were people that just thought, we'll sponsor you in medical school. Oh, we'll send you some stipend while you're in medical school to make sure you're not lacking anything. And to be where I am today, I am just so grateful. And every time that I'm thinking, I'm like, yes, we're moving forward, but also we're inspiring the younger generation
0: absolutely
1: to do more than I've even done.

Wow, so, so inspiring hearing about it and hearing about the next phase of the things in which you're saying, you know, of what you're working on as well. Before we go, I'm going to ask us to pray. But before that prayer, do you have a final word of encouragement you want to give to anyone listening? You've given a lot. You've

0: about the fact that we should not give up. And, you know, when you were saying that, it reminds me of that saying, you know, the Bible says, whosoever observes the wind will not sow, whosoever looks at the cloud will not reap. Mm. And I've learned that if we wait for the perfect time to do what we've been called to do, we're going to wait forever.
1: Mm.
0: And we don't have forever. Now, just from just your journey, what final word of encouragement do you have for somebody who is watching this or listening to this, wherever they may be in their journey of life, based on just the faithfulness of God you've experienced?
1: Yeah.
0: What word of encouragement do you have for them before we pray?
1: Oh, yeah. So just thinking of one particular one, and we've said a lot on, on the show today. I think it's just not letting your background put your back to the ground.
0: Very good.
1: I think that would stand out for me.
0: Very good.
1: That irrespective of where you've come from, that God has a lot in store for you.
0: Yes.
1: Because sometimes I just sit down and think back as to where I've come from. Wow. And I'm just moved with love for God, moved by the faithfulness of God. Sometimes I cry, just be honest with you.
0: Yes.
1: But it's just so much. Honestly, it's just so much that to know that God is faithful and hard work pays. Wow. So regardless of what your current situation is, don't stop dreaming big. Yes. One of my mentors would say, dreams are free.
0: It is.
1: So you can,
0: it is.
1: I just mean, no one is
0: as big as you want it. So true.
1: No
0: so
1: one true. Is charging you for your dreams. So dream as big, but more so you must be willing to work hard.
0: Put the work behind
1: it. Yes, because if you continue to dream and you don't work, it's going to always remain as a dream.
0: So
1: but
0: true.
1: For that dream to become a reality, you must put in the work. You must be consistent with the work.
0: Yes.
1: And then you must trust God.
0: Amazing.
1: So that's my final word to somebody. Don't worry. God has not finished with you.
0: Yes.
1: He's got great plans for your life.
0: So true. Can we close with you just praying? Pray for those who are listening.
1: Yeah.
0: Pray regarding the dream God has placed on their heart. Those who are working hard, they just seem not to see the results of it. Just pray that they will even just see the results. Something that will gladden their hearts and even encourage them to push forward.
1: Amen.
0: As well. Can you pray for us?
1: Amen. So just before we pray, I'll just say thank you for having me.
0: Such a pleasure.
1: I'm so grateful to have made it
0: so much fun. Just hanging
1: new
0: out
1: and experience.
0: Yes. Thank you.
1: And
0: we're looking forward to having you back again. You talk more about philanthropy work and more awards and more explained as well. So we're looking forward to that. Thank you.
1: Yes. So I'm grateful for having me. Yes.
0: Yes,
1: so my prayers, my God and Father.
0: Thank you, Lord.
1: We want to thank you for our lives. We want to thank you for this opportunity to share a story of your faithfulness. Mm. And that's why I call it.
0: Yes.
1: That we will look back and give all the glory to you.
0: Hallelujah.
1: Because it's indeed wonderful to know that you can change a life.
0: Yes,
1: you can turn nothing into something.
0: Mm.
1: You can turn grass to grace.
0: Mm.
1: You can make ashes beautiful.
0: Yes, you
1: it's so wonderful to talk on trusting you is possible, and your faithfulness is from everlasting to everlasting.
0: Yes, it is.
1: Lord, we want to thank you for the lives of those listening.
0: Thank you.
1: We want to thank you for those dreams you've put in their heart.
0: Thank you.
1: We want to thank you for even the challenges that they might be facing and be thinking, where is God? Where is God? Father, we pray that you show up for them in a mighty way in the name of Jesus.
0: Amen.
1: We pray for testimonies that testify of itself.
0: Yes.
1: We pray for healing in our bodies.
0: Amen.
1: We pray for healing in our mind.
0: Amen.
1: We pray for healing in the spirit.
0: Yes.
1: Lord, we pray for even those that have not come, that have not met you, that have not given their life to Christ, that even through this story of your faithfulness, they will believe in you. They will know that you are a rewarder of them that diligently seek you.
0: Yes.
1: That we can seek you first, the kingdom of God and his righteousness, and every other thing will be added unto them. Father, we pray, O Lord, that for people who are trusting you for one thing or the other, that you show yourself faithful in their life in the name of Jesus.
0: Amen.
1: And they will come back, just like we've said, in few months' time, in many years' time, as the Lord permits, and it's going to be glory upon glory.
0: Amen.
1: It's going to be more stories of your faithfulness.
0: Yes.
1: In Jesus' almighty name we pray. Amen.
0: Amen and amen. Thank you so much for your time.
1: Thank you so
0: Thank
1: much.
0: You for being with us. Looking forward to having you back shortly as well. God bless you.
1: God bless you. Thank you.
0: What a powerful conclusion to Dr. Charles Okafor's story. 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
2: Well, hello and greetings to you today. I'm speaking to you from the authorized version, but basically I'm taking one particular text, which is from 1 Corinthians chapter 4 and verse 20, where Paul says something which I really feel I need to talk about. He says, the kingdom of God is not in word, but in power. And, you know, this is the whole essence of the Bible, that the Bible is the story of, from Old Testament into the New, of people actually doing the job. It's not, there is theory in it, obviously, but basically, I sense that the Bible is a very, very practical book, because the Old Testament, you've got the story, of course, of creation, the story of the nation Israel, and the Old Testament does concentrate on Israel, and on the prophets. And basically, it's summed up very much in Genesis. Exodus, you turn to the Exodus literally of the Israelis from Egypt. And from there on, you've got the story, Kings, Chronicles, there's all the stories about the kings and the leaders and the nation and its fight right through. Then, of course, you've got the prophets who were simply foretelling and prophesying, particularly in the first instance. Much of the prophecies are to do with Israel itself. But then, of course, the prophecies do deal with the future. They deal with the second coming of Christ. So I look on the Old Testament not just as being history, but a record of action. There's so much action in it, whether you look at creation itself, or whether you look at the exploits of David, or the things which Elijah did, or

this did or Noah did. It's an adventure story. And I'm celebrating at this present time this year my 75 years of full-time ministry. But what's amazed me is in writing the book and looking back, my life has been full of action. I've never been a theologian. God deliver us from theologians. I've simply been putting things into action. And that's why that verse in Corinthians that I quoted, to me, was always very important. The kingdom of God is not in the word, but in the power, in the action. It's in the demonstration. In other words, everything, now if you look at the New Testament, is in demonstration, because you have the demonstration of Jesus. The New Testament, yes, begins obviously with the Gospels, the story of Jesus. And Jesus was simply a demonstration of God, because he says, if you have seen me, you have seen the Father. Jesus was God. He is God. And so Jesus, his life and his ministry are a presentation of who God is. I find it very interesting that Jesus was God. So everything that Jesus was doing was what God wanted. He was obedient. I mean, the scripture says that he was obedient. In fact, it says obedient unto death. If only we could live like Jesus lived. And one of my criticisms of the church is, when I say church, I mean organized church, is the fact that people seem to think that if you live the life of Jesus, you just do good, you stroke the cat, be kind to the dog, and help the unfortunate people. But that's not the life of Jesus. The life of Jesus was the life of healing the sick and raising the dead. Come on. I mean, people get a whole wrong concept of this altogether. And yes, I want to shake people up. I'm not going to preach what people ask me to preach. I want to deal with the practice. And so the life of Jesus was a very practical one of persecution, of opposition, of speaking very strongly, speaking the truth. But it was a life of action, because the thing that I love about the Gospels, and most people do, is what Jesus did. Yes, I know what he said. But what he said was confirmed by what he did. If he had not done what he did, people would have not believed the words that he spoke. Come on. But people's idea of church, we're just making a note at the moment. Of course, as I speak to you, it's at the time when the Pope has just died, Pope Francis. Yes, I met him. I was fortunate in I was able to have a personal meeting with him. But you see, when I was introduced to him, I wasn't introduced to him as a theologian. I was introduced to him as an evangelist, you know, doing the job. Come on. That was how I was literally introduced to him. But when people talk about the Pope, he was a lovely man. I found him very friendly and very interesting to talk to. I liked him. I liked him very much. I liked his attitude and so on. But the trouble is that most people see the Pope's life as being one of just out of liking children. And I had to, in myself, laugh very much at how they described his last days in fulfilling his duty. It was blessing children and talking to people. But that is not the life of the church. It isn't just patting children on the head and praying over them and blessing them. Oh, yes, Jesus did bless the children, but that was only a smaller part of a wider ministry. So that's why you've got to come back to this. The kingdom of

0: of God is not the words we speak, but the power by which we live. And yes, the result is my life's been an adventure. I've had an exciting life. I have to think back because I went through a phase when I was a teenager of saying to my father, "Oh, I never want to get married. I want to get so close to the Lord. I want to be a monk and live in a monastery." Yeah, I actually said that to my father. "I want to go and live in a monastery." My father, in his wisdom, laughed at me and said, "No, that isn't God's plan for your life. Be normal, be actual. Yeah, get married, have a family. That's real Christian life, not just being in a monastery." Because you see pictures on television of monasteries, and yes, I have been into monasteries occasionally, but the fact is this, to me, that's not the life that we're supposed to live, of shutting yourself up away from everybody in order to supposedly pray. But all they seem to do is to repeat set prayers. Oh, come on. You need to put it into action and do something. Because what I believe about prayer, I believe in prayer more than anybody. I've lived a life of prayer. Even as a teenager, I learned how to pray. But to me, my idea of praying is get on your knees, talk to God, then get up and do something. Come on. I'm sorry, I'm a revolutionary. I'm a very rebellious, and I haven't changed. I was rebellious from my earliest days, and I'll be as rebellious as long as I live. That's why I refuse to give in to age or sickness or anything. And I've just come from an extensive medical where they can't find anything wrong with me. And they look at me, 93 years old, your heart's right, your lungs are right, your liver's right, your kidneys are right, your sugar levels are right, your blood pressure's right, everything's right. What's wrong? Well, there isn't anything wrong. And it's really the way that I live. I'm rebellious and always will be. But of course, a lot of it goes back to what the Lord said to me when I was still a preacher. Oh, yes, I went through, I had 15 years probably of being a pastor and an evangelist.
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9: If you love me, keep my commands. And I will ask the Father, and he will give you another advocate to help you and be with you forever, the Spirit of Truth. The world cannot accept him because it neither sees him nor knows him. But you know him, for he lives with you and will be in you. I will not leave you as orphans. I will come to you.

0: Before long, the world will not see me anymore, but you will see me. Because I live, you also will live. On that day, you will realize that I am in my Father, and you are in me, and I am in you. Whoever has my commands and keeps them is the one who loves me. The one who loves me will be loved by my Father, and I too will love them and show myself to them. Then Judas, not Judas Iscariot, said, "But Lord, why do you intend to show yourself to us and not to the world?" Jesus replied, "Anyone who loves me will obey my teaching. My Father will love them, and we will come to them and make our home with them. Anyone who does not love me will not obey my teaching. These words you hear are not my own. They belong to the Father who sent me. All this I have spoken while still with you. But the Advocate, the Holy Spirit, whom the Father will send in my name, will teach you all things and will remind you of everything I have said to you. Peace I leave with you. My peace I give to you. I do not give to you as the world gives. Do not let your hearts be troubled, and do not be afraid."
1: My name is Angela, and I live in Purley. I have been listening to Premier for the past 20 years. I love Premier because it creates the atmosphere I want. 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

0: 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In the story of Jonah, we see that he is outraged by the injustice he sees in Nineveh. But his own anger reveals something just as dangerous. Today, Tim Keller explores how the Bible confronts violence not only in society, but in our own hearts.
1: If there is no God, and there is no truth, then reality is by nature violent, just like the old polytheists say, and there is no way not only to hope for justice, because why would there be justice and peace? That's totally unnatural. But secondly, there's no basis for talking about it, because if there's no truth, who's to say what is just? Who's to say what is right? And therefore, Augustine, what he said back then is still true today. If you don't believe in God, if you believe this world is all there is, that leads inherently to using power for your own ends.
0: 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We've just begun broadcasting in the UK this year, and we are glad you're listening in today as Tim Keller preaches on the well-known story of the rebellious prophet Jonah. 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
2: The reading is from Jonah chapter 3, verse 1 through chapter 4, verse 5. Then the word of the Lord came to Jonah a second time. Go to the great city of Nineveh and proclaim to it the message I give you. Jonah obeyed the word of the Lord and went to Nineveh. Now Nineveh was a very important city. A visit required 3 days. On the first day, Jonah started into the city. He proclaimed, 40 more days and Nineveh will be overturned. The Ninevites believed God. They declared a fast, and all of them, from the greatest to the least, put on sackcloth. When the news reached the king of Nineveh, he rose from his throne, took off his royal robes, covered himself with sackcloth, and sat down in the dust. Then he issued a proclamation in Nineveh. By the decree of the king and his nobles, do not let any man or beast, herd or flock, taste anything. Do not let them eat or drink. But let man and beast be covered with sackcloth. Let everyone call urgently on God. Let them give up their evil ways and their violence. Who knows? God may yet relent and with compassion turn from his fierce anger so that we will not perish. When God saw what they did and how they turned from their evil ways, he had compassion and did not bring upon them the destruction he had threatened. But Jonah was greatly displeased and became angry. He prayed to the Lord, "O Lord, is this not what I said when I was still at home? That is why I was so quick to flee to Tarshish. I knew that you are a gracious and compassionate God, slow to anger and abounding in love, a God who relents from sending calamity. Now, O Lord, take away my life, for it is better for me to die than to live." But the Lord replied, "Have you any right to be angry?" Jonah went out and sat down at a place east of the city. There he made himself a shelter, sat in its shade, and waited to see what would happen to the city.
1: Now, the book of Jonah, which we're looking at, is awfully relevant to our situation, especially today. In fact, maybe a little more relevant than it was this morning. Because you see, Jonah has been asked to go to the capital of Assyria, the great rising, emerging imperial world power. And as you can see from chapter 3, verse 8, this was a violent society. History, and I don't have to go into the gory details, and they are gory details, history tells us that really the Assyrian Empire brought cruelty and massacre and those sorts of things to a sort of a new level. It was a violent place. It was a violent empire. It slaughtered helpless people. And Jonah's response to that is anger. Jonah's response to that, he wants them punished. He is angry at them for their violence. And some people here certainly are going to say, well, I know how he feels. I know how he feels. And yet, in one of the great surprises in all of biblical narrative, in other words, of all the stories in the Bible, there's probably no more surprising turn than the one that you see right there, which we're going to get to in a second, because God refuses to accept either the violence of Nineveh or the poisonous anger of Jonah. And so let's take a look and see what this text tells us about violence. As the verse 8 says, let them give up their violence. The three things we learn is, first of all, we're going to learn about the surprising sources of violence. Secondly, the remarkable strategy we should take with violence.

It is surprising. Now, there's two things the Bible shows us here are sources for violent behavior and action. And the first one isn't a surprise, but we still have to talk about it kind of briefly here, and that is that the first source of violence is the pagan society of Assyria. Now, when I use the word pagan, I'm not being pejorative. You know, nowadays there's a lot of people that like to use the word pagan just to mean nasty or immoral or something like that. But paganism was a worldview that it was polytheistic. One of the questions you have to ask is, why were all those old polytheistic ancient cultures so violent? Even the best ones, even Greece and Rome. The entertainment was gladiators and prisoners being eaten by lions, and the populace came out and cheered. And girl babies were just thrown out. If you had a girl, right? So we have a girl baby and you just threw them out. Everybody accepted that. And there was no tradition in any of those ancient cultures of care for the poor at all. Why were they so violent? St. Augustine, in his book, City of God, does a devastating critique on polytheism and paganism. In fact, his critique was so devastating intellectually in that book, City of God, that really, polytheism did not become wasn't intellectually respectable for centuries after that. And here's what he said. Here's his critique. He says, if there's one God, the way Judaism and Christianity say, if there's one God who's a supreme power and supreme lawgiver over everything in the world, then that means the world is essentially or inherently or originally an orderly, peaceful place. And God's project is to bring it back. It's been marred by sin and evil, but it's to bring it back into peace and justice. And our job is to do his will and become part of his project, part of his program to do that. But Augustine says, but think of polytheism. Polytheism says there's no one God, but there's many gods. There's no one supreme power, but there's many powers, and they all are at war with each other, right? The gods fight with each other. There's no one supreme lawgiver, one supreme judge, one supreme truth. Polytheism, therefore, believed that reality and the universe was essentially violent. That was the nature of things, that the world was essentially chaotic and violent. And Augustine says, all right, now if polytheism is true, I just want you to realize that you cannot have a just society. He says, because if polytheism is true, number one, it means the world is by nature violent, and therefore justice and peace is totally unnatural. So that you have no hope for justice. But on the other hand, you have no basis for justice, because since there's no one truth and one lawgiver, who's to say what justice is? He says, therefore, polytheism is by nature violent because it sees the world is by nature violent and it has there's really no basis for even talking about truth and justice. And he says, if you want the proof, look at the history of Rome. And in the City of God, he points out that the history of Rome was not a history of seeking truth and justice, but it was one of power and subjugation. Now you say, well, that's interesting. He was dealing with a very old worldview. Oh, no, he wasn't. Because I want you to ask, what do your professors believe in almost 90% of the liberal arts departments of American universities? First of all, they believe really the same thing. They believe, first of all, that the world is by nature violent. Evolution. What is evolution? What's the engine of evolution? The strong eat the weak. If there is no God and there is no truth, then reality is by nature violent, just like the old polytheists say, and there is no way not only to hope for justice, because why would there be justice and peace? That's totally unnatural. But secondly, there's no basis for talking about it, because if there is no truth, who's to say what is just? Who's to say what is right? And therefore, Augustine, what he said back then is still true today. If you don't believe in God, if you believe this world is all there is, that leads inherently to using power for your own ends. And if you say, well, that's really, wait a minute. In other words, Augustine's critique of polytheism was it tends to violence. And it doesn't tend to justice. In fact, there's no basis for a just society in it. And if you think, well, that's kind of weird, that seems to be overstating it. You know, a lot of people say, well, I'm a relativist. I don't believe in truth, and therefore I believe in tolerance. Why? Aldous Huxley, in his, it's interesting, you just pulled that right out of the air. What do you mean, therefore? There is no therefore.
It's Aldous Huxley, in his little autobiography, Ways and Means, said something really remarkable. He said, "The philosopher who finds no meaning in the world is not concerned

himself exclusively with an intellectual problem. He's talking about himself. He says, the philosophy of meaninglessness is essentially an instrument that means that there is no valid reason why the philosopher should not do as he wants to do, or why his friends should not seize political power and govern in the way they find most advantageous to themselves. Now, what is Aldous Huxley saying? He says, if this world is all there is, and it happened by accident, therefore it's meaningless, that means if reality is basically violent and chaotic, and there is no way to even define truth and justice, give me one good reason why I shouldn't do what I want and take power and use it to my advantage against yours. Give me one good reason. Well, we should be tolerant because who's this? Where does that come from? So Augustine says, the polytheism, a denial of God, or I should put it this way, pluralistic relativism is a source of oppression and abuse of power and violence. But that's not the only thing the Bible says here is a source of violence, because violence is not just flowing out of Nineveh. The great surprise in this narrative is that there's another source of violence. You see, here's Jonah, and he comes in, and he comes to the biggest city, the New York of its day, in a way. And he comes into Nineveh, and he says, I want to get rid of the crime, I want to get rid of the social injustice. The word violence, by the way, does not just mean physical cruelty. It also has an aspect of social injustice, of the strong hurting the weak and the rich oppressing the poor and so on. So Jonah comes in and he preaches right in the streets and he says, I want you to give up your social injustice. I want to give up your evil ways. I want you to give up your violence. And they do it. Now, every social worker, every counselor, every minister, every priest, every rabbi, every mayor, every government official, I mean, if they're worth their salt, that's what they want in their cities. They want to see this sort of thing. Jonah comes in, everybody, they, you know what they say? They listen to the preacher and they say, you're right.

0: First of all, literally in the Hebrew it says, he became evil with the evil he saw. Now that's actually a very hard thing to translate, but it basically means this.
1: 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We're so glad you've joined us today here on Gospel in Life Radio. 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It's a series on the familiar story of the rebellious prophet Jonah, who refuses to go warn the people of Nineveh, experiences a spiritual breakthrough in the belly of a fish, and then goes on to obey God, and then get angry at God. 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Now, let's return to today's teaching from Dr. Keller.
0: When he saw God refusing to be violent with the violent, he became violently angry. And look carefully, what does he want? What does he want? What is he mad because it didn't happen? What is he setting up over in chapter 4, verse 5? He's setting up outside the city, still hoping for it. What does he want? Now, this is a frightening thing, but let me just suggest this to you. He's sitting outside the city because he wants to see firebolts come down out of the blue and start smashing their buildings. He wants Sodom and Gomorrah, you know? He wants violence. He's mad because there wasn't any violence. And therefore, what the Bible is saying is something really amazing. It is true that pluralistic relativism, the idea there's no truth and everything is chaotic, certainly leads to oppression, certainly can lead to violence. But the Bible here is unbelievably nuanced and even-handed, and he says, it's saying here that religion is also a source of violence. Now, let me say this carefully, but think about this. Jonah is violent. If he had something, he'd do it, you know, with it. Jonah is violent, not in spite of the fact he's religious, not in spite of the fact that he's a prophet, not in spite of the fact he's so moral. We know that. He's being violently angry because he's moral and religious, because these are the sinners, these are the heretics, these are the pagans, these are the bad people, and we're the good people, and why haven't you done, you know, bombed them? Now, therefore, listen carefully, the danger of morality, if it's not put into a context of grace and the gospel. In other words, the danger of morality is this. Moral people have a strong tendency to say, the reason that God loves me, the reason why I can look myself in the mirror, the reason why I'm an all right person is because I'm moral, and I obey the truth, and I know the truth, and I believe the truth, and that's what makes me better than other people. And when you are not just moral, but moralistic, and the tendency of the human heart is to take morality and turn it into moralism, you have got the seeds again for oppression, for abuse of power, and for violence. It is really astounding. You know, when Jonah says, look at this prayer. Look at this prayer in chapter 2 and 3. Verse 2 and 3. Let me just tell you what he's actually saying. He says, I knew it. I knew you were compassionate. I knew that at the drop of a sackcloth, you would relent. I knew that you were characterized, O Lord, by hair trigger compassion. I mean, these people haven't really converted. Notice something. Do you notice something? Oh, Lord, they never called you Yahweh. They never used the covenant name. They're not really converted. They haven't converted. They're scared, probably heartfelt, but superficial. They haven't

even converted, for crying out loud. And yet, and look at their violent people, and you relent and you give them another chance. And what is the last line of this prayer? Is simply this: kill me, because I don't want to live in a universe run by a loving God like you. It's hard to find a place where the Bible has more, you might say, unmasked the kind of wickedness that can be nurtured in the heart of a moral religious life. Nietzsche, in Also Sprach Zarathustra, points out, where does the violence come from that kills Jesus? Who is violent to Jesus? Huh? The criminals, the bad people, the poor? You know, we middle-class, respectable people, we go to the poor areas of town, and we look around because, wow, these are dangerous. Mm-hmm. You know, these are the kinds of people who are dangerous. And we hope that they'll get religion, you know, so that somebody will, you know, when they're in prison, convert them, because if they get religion, then they'll be safer. And yet Nietzsche points out the violence against Jesus Christ comes from the good people, the middle class people, the religious people, the scribes, the teachers of the law. The Bible is unbelievably nuanced and says that pluralistic relativism and moralistic absolutism are the seeds for violence. And that means that almost every kind of person and every kind of society and every kind of group has got tremendous potential for oppression and for cruelty and violence. And let me just quick, we got to move on here, but one of the things that's so weird about this is that almost all the commentators today are so simplistic compared to the Bible. Because the conservative commentators are always saying the problem with America, you know, this shows us that we have lost our values and we have to get back to our moral values, overlooking the fact that religiosity and morality or moralism is one of the great reasons why there is violence. But on the other hand, the secular commentators and Stalin were hardly religious people. They were atheists and they were very violent. And as we said last week, the Amish, who are very, very conservative and don't even wear normal modern clothes and are very patriarchal, and of course they're fundamentalists by every single definition of the word, but we're not afraid of Amish terrorists. And the reason we're not afraid of Amish terrorists is because their fundamental is Jesus. It's not fundamentalism that makes you hostile. It depends on what your fundamental is. And if your fundamental is moralism, you will. Or even atheism can be, you may be. But if the fundamental is Jesus, the God who comes and serves, the Son of Man came not to be served, but to serve and to give his life a ransom for many. And if that's your fundamental, all that does is suck violence out of you and suck hatred out of you, as we're about to see. So the sources of violence are very many. And the Bible is vastly less simplistic than any of its detractors. Now, the second thing we learn is not just the surprising sources of violence, but secondly, we learn the remarkable strategy we're supposed to take in the face of violence. What does God do with Nineveh? On the one hand, he sends Jonah in with a very hard message. 40 days and Nineveh will be destroyed, which means non-negotiable demand from God. Evil must stop. Violence must stop. So there's no compromise. There's no, you see, accepting of it at all. So on the one hand, it's very hard. On the other hand, God sends Jonah. Makes him vulnerable, of course, going into the very heart of this violent city and offers them a chance, offers them hope, offers them... And, you know, actually, Jonah's right in at least the little soliloquy, not soliloquy, that I just created for him a second ago. God is incredibly hair trigger with his compassion. I've read commentators who say, this is just ridiculous, this is impossible. There's no record of Nineveh converting to the God of Israel. And of course, that's not what... Yeah, you're right, it's true, but that's not what it says. We actually have other instances where the king of Nineveh sent out a decree trying to get everybody to repent of their violence in sackcloth. It was such a violent society that when kings had an opportunity, like if there was a total eclipse or an earthquake or anything that scared the populace, very often the king would actually say, let us repent of our violence and let's get into sackcloth and ashes. It's not as weird as you might think. It was an effort at social reform. And evidently, Jonah's preaching was popular enough, was incisive enough, was powerful enough that it began a wave of repenting. And the king jumped on it. And that's not the same thing as a conversion. It's sincere. It's a baby step in the right direction. And God relents.
So on the one hand, you have this incredible hardness and this incredible softness, and here's what's going on. The strategies, let me tell you the two strategies we're not supposed to take with wrongdoing. When someone wrongs you, let's be real, let's stop thinking about American foreign policy for a second, okay? When someone wrongs you, when someone does evil to you, when someone hurts you, abuses you, you know, really, really does wrong to you. The one thing God does not allow, vengeance. But the other thing that God does not allow is resignation. Vengeance is I pummel the wrongdoer, and my goal is not upholding justice and truth, and my goal is not to do the right thing for the world. My goal is to hurt him more than he hurt me. I'm dealing with my hurt. I'm not thinking about justice. I'm not thinking about truth. I'm not thinking about what does the world need. None of that. I'm trying to deal with my hurt by hurting you more. That's vengeance. On the other hand, there's resignation. And resignation goes like this. Just let it go. Don't bring it up. Just forget it. Get past it. Because no matter what you do, it's not going to be able to undo the hurt. It's not going to be able to undo what was done. So just get away. Just get past it. Just avoid it. Just stop it. Just, you know, leave it. Now, here's what's interesting about that. Resignation does not confront the wrongdoer or pummel the wrongdoer. Resignation just wants to have nothing to do with the wrongdoer. What's really weird about this is that resignation always looks on the surface, and by the way, Christians use it all the time, you know, thinking they're being more Christian than the vengeful person and the pummeler, all right? But the fact is that in resignation, you're also not thinking of truth. You're not thinking of justice. You're not thinking, what does the world need? And surely one thing the world does not need is this person completely able to continue going on doing what he or she has done to you. You're not thinking of the world. You're not thinking of peace. You're not thinking of justice. You're not thinking of the common good. What you're thinking about, again, is your own hurt. And what's ironic, as different as the vengeful person and as different as vengeance and resignation appear on the surface, you know, the pummeler and the avoider, they're both dealing with their own hurt in a selfish way. They're doing it by excluding the wrongdoer, permanently excluding, saying, I do not want a relationship with you. I never want a relationship with you. I put you outside the circle of my community permanently and forever. You know, so the avoider looks usually more controlled and, you know, less vengeful and more Christian, but it's not much different. Because in both cases, you're not thinking of justice, you're not thinking about the wrongdoer, you're not thinking of the world and the people that wrongdoer is going to be living with for over the years. You are, in a very selfish way, simply dealing with your hurt by excluding the wrongdoer one way or the other. Now, what does God say you're supposed to do? If you're not to do vengeance and you're not supposed to do resignation, he calls for forgiveness. Ah, well, now right away, people immediately say, oh, okay, forgiveness, not vengeance. Well, right, forgiveness is not vengeance, but it's also not resignation. Forgiveness is not, most people think forgiveness means letting it go. No. That's not what God does here in Nineveh, is it? He's hair trigger compassionate, but he does not let it go. The Bible does not say pay evil for evil, but it doesn't say avoid evil. It says overcome evil with good.

0: You're listening to Tim Keller on Gospel in Life Radio. Many people know the story of Jonah only as a simple tale about a prophet who runs from God and ends up inside a great fish. In his book, Rediscovering Jonah, Tim Keller uncovers the deeper meaning of this familiar story, helping us to see how Jonah's story exposes the ways we resist God's call on our lives and struggle to accept his grace as a free gift. 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We'll continue with Tim Keller's teaching on the surprising sources of violence and the ultimate solution for violence. If you've just joined us here on Gospel in Life Radio, here's a glimpse of what Tim Keller will be teaching in the second half of his sermon on what the story of Jonah teaches us about confronting anger and injustice, and how the gospel frees us to forgive.
1: Because Jesus Christ is the ultimate solution for violence on the cross, because there he took violence without paying back. He absorbed it. He paid the cost, the penalty for all of our violence, so that when I know what he's done for me, that melts my heart out of the natural thing which I would have either as a relativist or a moralist that would make me violent. Jesus Christ overcame violence by paying it himself.
0: We'll continue with Dr. Keller's sermon in just a moment. We're so glad you've joined us today here on Gospel in Life Radio. 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
1: Forgiveness is dealing and getting rid of your hate and anger before you deal with the wrongdoer. It's dealing with your hate and anger before you deal with the wrongdoer. And let me tell you why that's different than both vengeance and resignation. In vengeance, you're dealing with your anger and hate as you deal with the wrongdoer. You're dealing with your anger and hate by dealing with the wrongdoer in the most caustic and abrasive and mean and hurtful way possible. While the resigned person, the avoider, is refusing to deal with the wrongdoer at all. The avoider is dealing with the hurt and hate and anger by avoiding the wrongdoer. Forgiveness is you deal with the hurt and anger before you deal with the wrongdoer, then you go and you confront. Then you go and you seek justice. You seek to get them to see the truth. You get them to see what's right. You get them as much as possible to do what's right. They may not do it, but at least what are you doing? You're not operating out of this selfish, self-obsessed need to deal with your hurt and anger by the way in which you treat or refuse to treat the wrongdoer. You're dealing with it. You're forgiving. You're putting it away. We'll get to that in a second. You're dealing with it. And then you're going and dealing with the wrongdoer. And this is the reason why Miroslav Volf, the Croatian theologian who speaks a lot about this, says this: forgiveness is not a substitute for justice. Forgiving someone does not mean you demand no change in the perpetrator and no righting of wrongs. In fact, forgiveness provides a framework in which the quest for properly understood justice can fruitfully be pursued. I want to tell you something. If I haven't utterly forgiven, radically forgiven the person who's wronged me, when I go to confront them, I'm not going for their sake or for God's sake or for truth's sake or for justice's sake or for the sake of the people that person has to live with. I'm doing it for my sake, and I always overreach. I confront, but I don't.

0: trying to hurt, I'm trying to humiliate, I'm trying to punish. I don't really want them to see the light. And even if I say I do, or even if I delude myself into thinking I do, I'm not going to. Because the anger in me, you see, is trying to work it, I'm trying to deal with my anger and hate by pummeling him. And ironically, what that means is I can't do justice unless I forgive. It's not like, do I do justice or do I forgive? You're never going to do justice unless you forgive. And if you refuse to do justice, it's because you haven't forgiven. You're trying to deal with your anger and your hatred by avoiding the person, excluding the person. See? And that's the reason why Miroslav Volf says, if you want justice and nothing but justice, you will inevitably get injustice. You know what he means by that? If there's no love in your heart, if you say, I want justice, justice, almost for sure, what you really mean is vengeance, vengeance. They killed 5,000 of our civilians, I'm going to get 50,000 of theirs. And inevitably you go beyond justice into vengeance, and what you're going to do is evil wins. Evil wins. Because you are just as self-absorbed, and you've been pulled right into the cycle, and it wins. If you want justice without injustice, you have to also want love. Now, somebody says, fascinating, Captain. You know what this means? Think about this, because most of you aren't pummelers. I'll tell you what you are. Most of you, this is how you deal with people who wrong you. You hate them on the inside, say nothing on the outside. That's exactly what Jonah wanted to do. He wanted to hate Nineveh and have nothing to do with it. And God, what God demands of us is the opposite. He demands that you forgive and love your enemy and then be willing to open your mouth and confront. It's the opposite. The Bible does not say pay evil for evil, no. But it doesn't say avoid evil. It says overcome evil with good. Even if it means having to actually really be pretty strong with somebody, even if it means actually punishing them, you may punish them in a way that actually brings good about if you've gotten rid of the hatred in your heart so that you're not doing it just to handle your own hurt. But you're doing it for the world's sake and for the sake of peace and order and for justice's sake and the sake of the other people who have to live with those folks. You see? So that's the remarkable strategy, and that's the incredible sources. So the real question comes up is, wait a minute. Somebody says, you keep saying you deal with it without pummeling them or without avoiding them and excluding them. You deal with it. How? How do you do that? And that brings us to the final point, and that is, to be able to be a forgiver, not an avoider, not a revengeful person, to be a forgiver, it's not as much. So I tell you what, at the end, you're the only one of the three sermons today that I'm going to say something at the very end. I'm going to try to give you two practical steps because people have been asking me all day. Congratulations. Okay. But there's the secret of forgiving is not so much what you do, but who you are. The secret of forgiving is having an identity that's been changed, an identity that makes it possible to do the forgiving. And look at God showing Jonah that he's forgotten who he is. In this question, in chapter 4, verse 4, he says this, do you have a right to be angry? Now look at the two things that that question tells us. On the one hand, it tells us that if you are sustained in your bitterness towards someone, it's because you think you're better than they are. You cannot stay sustained in your hatred unless you feel like you have the right. And you only have the right if you feel like, I would never do what they did. Now, would you just think with me, use a little common sense, not even great theology, just common sense. Do you really want to look at anybody and say, if I had their upbringing, if I had their family, if I had all the influences that they had on themselves, if I had all the pressures, if I had everything, if I had their life, I would never have done anything like that. You want to? Are you willing to make that claim? You must be very young. You're not speaking for me. The first thing God does is he confronts him and he says, Jonah, don't you remember what the first whole part of the book was about? Don't you remember what the fish was about? Don't you remember? It was all about the fact that you're a sinner saved by grace. You're a sinner saved by grace. So the first thing is, if you are angry, it's because you think you have the right to, but you don't. So it's a confrontation. He's showing Jonah he's a sinner. He doesn't have the right to be the judge. But on the other hand, notice it's a question. Isn't this amazing? After all the stuff that God has done, do you know what Jonah is saying to him? He says, kill me. I don't want to live in a universe with somebody like you. And instead, what does God say? I can't believe the patience of God. I cannot believe the gentleness of God. How much is this guy going to put up? This guy going to put up with Jonah? But he's doing it. Why? You ask a question to get the person to wake up, to see it for himself, right? Which means that in spite of how sinful he is, in spite of what a racist he is, in spite of all the stuff that God has done for Jonah, in spite of the fact that Jonah just continues to go on, in a sense, you know, accusing God, angry at God, what is God doing? He's still totally committed to Jonah. He's still working with Jonah. He hasn't given up on Jonah. And what we have right in this little question, both the content and the form, ridiculously, comically, inveterately, deeply flawed, and yet completely and absolutely unconditionally loved. That's the gospel identity. The reason Jonah has lapsed into violence is he's forgotten his gospel identity. He had it at the end of the psalm and the fish, but he slipped out of it, and that's all of our problem. I mean, people are always saying, help me forgive. And I mean, all right, I'll tell you something. I'll tell you something right away. But the fact is, a person who is a moralist, who says, I'm a good person, I'm better than others, but that's the reason why God loves me, is incapable of forgiving. Because you've got to feel better than other people. But on the other, you see, unless you feel so humbled by God's grace that you don't ever have the right to be angry, and yet so affirmed by God's grace that you don't have the need. Because the reason we get taken from us, reputation, you know, we've lost face, you know, we had something was taken from us. But if you say, God loves me, he's got me, I'm a complete beauty. If you have enough emotional wealth that you don't need to be furiously, violently angry, and if you have enough emotional humility so that you really don't have the right to be violently angry, then you've got an identity that sucks away and reduces the anger so it becomes something that's proportionate. But if somebody says, how do you really do it? Okay, I already told you. Two quickies. Number one, look at Jesus. Look at what he's done for you until it sort of melts the anger down. It doesn't completely get rid of it, but when I look at Jesus, it melts the anger down. I mean, I see what he's done for me. How can I be so angry at other people who have wronged me when he's done all this for me and I've wronged him? You know, one of the most amazing things about chapter 4, verse 5 is when Jonah goes outside of the city that could have killed him and didn't, and he's just angry with it. What a contrast with Jesus Christ in Luke 22, who goes to see a city who's going to kill him, and only he weeps over it. And he says, Jerusalem, Jerusalem, if only you knew the things that pertain to your peace, but now they're hidden from thy eyes, you know. He says, I wish I could have taken you under my wings like a mother. Oh, my word. And he's weeping over the city who's going to kill him. Because Jesus Christ is the ultimate solution for violence on the cross. Because there, he took violence without paying back. He absorbed it. He paid the cost, the penalty for all of our violence, so that when I know what he's done for me, that melts my heart out of the natural thing which I would have either as a relativist or a moralist that would make me violent. Jesus Christ overcame violence by paying it himself. And what that means is, when I think about that, that melts my anger down, but there's still something left. And I'll just read this to you, and we'll close with this. And I get this out every 5 years or so, because with all you single people, it kind of rings a bell.
1: We'll return for the conclusion of today's sermon in just a moment. How does God want us to relate to people who are from different religions or races? The biblical story of Jonah gives us some clues. In his book, Rediscovering Jonah, Tim Keller re-examines this well-known story, looking at how Jonah's response to God challenges our assumptions about who deserves God's compassion, and showing us how the gospel can empower us to be bridge builders, peacemakers, and agents of reconciliation. 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
0: When you see Jesus Christ paying the cost for what you have done rather than making

0: you pay for it. Now you have a secret to what it means to forgive somebody else and deal with your hatred. This guy put it this way. Once upon a time, I was engaged to a young lady who changed her mind. I forgave her, but it took me a whole year, and I had to forgive her in small sums over that whole 12 months. I paid the price whenever I spoke to her and kept myself from rehashing the past. I paid them whenever I saw her with another man and refused self-pity and rehearsal inside for what she'd done to me. And I paid them whenever I praised her to others when I really wanted to slice away at her reputation. Those were the payments, but she never knew them. However, I never knew her payments, but I know she made them. I could tell. Forgiveness is not only a refusal to hate someone, it's choosing to love and will the good of the offender. It is painful, but wood, nails, and pain are the currency of forgiveness. But it is as the ultimate wood and nails were. It leads to healing and more to resurrection. Now you see what he says there? If somebody knocks over your lamp, smashes its $50 lamp, and you say, I forgive you, what does that mean? It means you pay for it. When you forgive, you absorb the cost. If you can't absorb the cost, you have to shrink it down by looking at what Jesus has done for you. And there's always still a debt. You always say, but that person wronged me. What do you do with the debt? You pay it yourself in little sums by refraining from thinking about it all the time and putting little pins in the person in your mind, from refraining to sort of confronting the person in a mean way when you see him or her, refraining from knocking the person to other folks. That is eating the debt yourself. You say, oh my, this is going to be hard. Sure, look at Jonah. Look how many times God had to deal with Jonah. Look how many times he slipped out of his gospel identity into the other one. God's still working with him. He'll work with you. He'll use you in a city like this. One of the things that always amazed me, years ago somebody said, have you ever noticed how terrible Jonah's gospel presentation is? You notice Jonah could not quite bring himself to do what really God wanted him to say. What is his message? Take a look at it. What does he say? 40 days and Nineveh will be destroyed. Period. Oh, I just sort of left out that part about repentance and forgiveness. You know, time was running out and I didn't quite get to it, you know. I mean, that's the worst gospel presentation in history, and God used it. And I say, if God can use that, he can use you. He can use you with your imperfect, very imperfect efforts at forgiving people. You're constantly slipping out of your gospel situation, your gospel identity, and getting too angry. God can use you as a healer. God can use you as a servant in the city. God can use you as an agent of reconciliation instead of violence and hostility. Absolutely, use Jonah. He can use you. Don't worry about it. Give yourself some time. But, you know, stick with it. Let us pray. We ask you, Father, to show us how we can, too, put away our violence. There's obviously in our hearts an anger. There's a pride. There's a non-gospel identity that moves us in a way toward all the things that we see happening out in the world. We know that it's in us as well. We ask that you would keep us from really having... as a superiority complex toward people who do violence. But we do ask also that you would help us be agents of reconciliation in the world. We ask that you would show us how to really defeat evil through a forgiving but bold, justice-seeking demeanor and heart and temperament and life. My, to have the bravery of Jesus and yet at the same time the willingness to pay so many debts against us ourselves and forgive. That's the real way we're going to bring about the ultimate solution to violence in this world. So we ask that you would make us part of the solution, not part of the problem, and help us to be people who can put that anger away and follow in the footsteps of your Son, who came not to be served but to serve and give his life a ransom for many. In his name we pray, amen.
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13: My name is Peter. I am from Gateshead. I just want to give a shout out to Premier Christian Radio, and I just want to thank them for the work they're doing. 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I've got it at home. It's on the TV as well. I can just tune it into the TV. 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You know, it blesses me. And if anybody's hesitating, I would give it a go, like, because it's worth tuning into.
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14: We give space for Christians to have their say, and some views may cover issues of a sensitive nature. The following program has been funded by Peace by Believing Ministries.

0: Welcome to Peace by Believing with John Redmond, Associate Pastor of First Baptist Church in Pasadena, Texas. In Paul's letter to the Philippians, he shared some secrets to experiencing genuine joy when circumstances turn against us. In his life, Paul had learned how to experience lasting joy, and so can we. If you can, please turn in your Bibles to Philippians chapter 1, as John shares a message titled, How to Experience Joy in the Least Likely of Places.
1: Sometimes we have the idea that joy and happiness and peace and contentment and all these things are found if the circumstances are going in the right direction, the wind is at our back, and we don't have any problems. But here we find in Philippians the Apostle Paul in a Roman prison. Circumstances had turned against him. He was in a very undesirable place, and yet what he's doing here, he's writing a letter to the Christians in Philippi, and he is telling them how to have joy. Now, you might think that they would have written him a letter, and they would have said, Paul, we know that prison must be difficult and your circumstances are hard, but trust God and he'll give you joy. Well, that would have been true. But Paul didn't need that letter. He was writing out of a heart filled with joy to them. And so we're thinking today, how did he do that? How could he have had that much joy in circumstances like that? Now, in chapter 1, look in verse number 12. Let's just get a feel for what Paul was going through. He said, I want you to know, brethren, that the things which happened to me have actually turned out for the furtherance of the gospel. That is, this situation I'm in right now, God has used it so that more people could be saved, so that it has become evident to the whole palace guard and to all the rest that my chains are in Christ. And so no doubt Paul here is in chains. He is writing this letter with chains on his wrist and probably chains on his feet. And yet he's telling them how joyful he is and how they can have joy. Look at the end of verse number 18. Paul said, in this I rejoice, yes, and will rejoice. He is chained, and yet he is rejoicing. Look in chapter number 3, the very first verse there. Paul said, finally, my brethren, rejoice in the Lord. And so the theme of this letter is joy and rejoicing. Look in chapter 4 and in verse number 4. This verse could be, I guess, the theme verse for the entire book. Notice what it says. Rejoice in the Lord always. Again, I will say rejoice. He's not only rejoicing in these difficult circumstances. He's telling them how they can rejoice. But not only did he have joy, he had contentment. Look at the end of verse number 11. He said, I have learned in whatever state I am to be content. Now, he didn't say he was born being content. He didn't even say as soon as he became a Christian, he became content. But in life, in the process of the circumstances of life, he had learned to be content. And so here's Paul in prison, and yet he's saying, you know, not only is my heart full of joy, but I am very content. I'm in no hurry to get out of here. God is using me here. I have the opportunity to share my faith with people here that I never would have met had I not been here. It would be like somebody being in the hospital or some other

another undesirable place, and they're saying, you know, not what I would have chosen, not where I really would want to be, but I'm here. God is using me here. I'm not in really a hurry to leave. I have learned in whatever state I am to be content. And then he had confidence. Look in verse 13. I can do all things through Christ who strengthens me. Paul's circumstances had not diminished Paul's faith. He's still trusting God. He said, I can do anything that God wants me to do or needs me to do. In verse 19, he says, my God shall supply all your need according to his riches and glory by Christ Jesus. He's writing to those Philippians living many miles from where he was in Rome. But he's writing with confidence, and he's saying, listen, you have needs in your life. I have needs in my life. But God is meeting my needs. God's giving me what I need. I'm filled with joy. I'm very content. I'm not really worried about anything. And he's going to do the same for you. Now, as I think about that, the question that comes to my mind is, how in the world could Paul have been this way? How could he have been so joyful and content and confident when circumstances were so desperate, seemingly desperate and dire? And even more importantly for us today, how can we be like this? How can we learn what Paul learned? How can we learn, and how can we get to the place in our life where we say, God, it's amazing. I never would have thought I would have been like this, but I have a joy that I can't describe. I have a peace I can't explain. I have a contentment in my circumstances, whereas God used to, I would pray for you to change my circumstances. Now, God, that's not so much what I'm asking. I'm just thanking you that you're giving me this contentment and my faith is sustaining me. How can we experience in our difficulties what Paul was experiencing in his? Well, I want to answer that question by trying to get into the mind and heart of the Apostle Paul and for us to think this morning the way he was thinking. Remember what the Bible says, as a man thinks in his heart, so is he. Let's say that together. As a man thinks in his heart, so is he. So if our thinking is right, it will change everything about us. First of all, Paul was thinking right. He knew who he was. Look in chapter 1. Let's go back to the beginning now and verse number 1. Paul and Timothy, bondservants of Jesus Christ, to all the saints in Christ Jesus who are in Philippi with the bishops or the overseers and the deacons, grace to you and peace from God our Father and the Lord Jesus Christ. Paul knew who he was. First of all, Paul knew that he was a recipient of God's grace. And here he's talking about grace to you. What is grace? It literally means unmerited favor. Grace is when God gives us what we don't deserve. Forgiveness, heaven. Grace is when God gives us what we don't deserve. Mercy is when God doesn't give us what we do deserve. If you've ever been pulled over by a police officer for speeding, and that officer said, I'm going to let you off with a warning today, that officer gave you mercy. He didn't give you what you deserved, which was a ticket. He gave you mercy. Well, grace is the opposite of that, but the same idea. God gives us what we don't deserve. And as a result of that grace, not only was Paul a recipient of God's grace, he was a beneficiary of God's peace. Grace and peace. It would be better to be a beneficiary of God's peace than to be a beneficiary of Warren Buffett's will. Because if you were in Warren Buffett's will, you would inherit lots of money, and that would be nice, but that money couldn't give you peace. That money could buy you a nice bed to sleep in, but that money couldn't make it where you could sleep. But God's peace helps us to sleep, and that's what Paul said. He's experiencing peace. Now, in the New Testament, when you read grace and peace, you always read it in this order, grace and peace. Not peace and grace, grace and peace. We'll never experience the peace of God until we have first received the grace of God. Last night I took my Bible. I looked up all 13 letters that Paul wrote in the New Testament. And every single one of them, somewhere in the introduction to that letter, Paul said, grace to you and peace. When he wrote the pastoral epistles, 1 and 2 Timothy and Titus to his young assistant pastor in the ministry, he added the word mercy, grace, mercy, and peace. But peace is always the result of having received God's grace. And not only were these things true of Paul, but he was a servant of Jesus Christ. Look back at the beginning of the verse. Paul and Timothy, bond servants of Jesus Christ. Now, when we read that word servant, most of the translations just say servant. We think, well, I wouldn't want to be anybody's servant. Well, this is not talking about like in the days of slavery, the original sin of our country. It's not talking about that. It's talking about somebody who serves another person, not because they have to,
but because they want to. And Paul was a willing servant of Jesus Christ. So in this prison,

The reason Paul was thinking right is because he had good theology and he had a right relationship with God. And he's in that prison. He's chained up. It's hot and damp in that cell. And yet he's thinking, you know what? That's okay. I know who I am. I'm a recipient of God's grace. I'm a beneficiary of God's peace. And I am a servant of Jesus Christ. Let me ask you today, could those things be said of you? Are you a recipient of God's grace? Have you ever received the grace of God and been saved? Are you experiencing God's peace today, that peace that passes all understanding? And do you have a clear enough mission statement on your own life to say, the purpose of my life is to serve the Lord Jesus Christ? I'm a servant of His. I can remember years ago hearing Dr. Charles Stanley, longtime pastor of First Baptist in Atlanta, telling a story how he had preached somewhere in another country. I think it was Brazil, but it may have been another country. And it was a big, huge gathering of people there. And the minister who was moderating that service, it was time on the program for him to introduce Dr. Stanley before he preached. And typically, if you're going to introduce a pastor like that, you would say, he pastors so-and-so church, it has this many members, it's this big, he's on television and radio, he's written 70 or 80 books, he's been the president of the Southern Baptist. You know, you could just tell all these things. But this minister got up and he said, ladies and gentlemen, thank you for being here today. I want to introduce our guest speaker for the hour, Dr. Charles Stanley, a servant of the Most High God. That was it. And Dr. Stanley said it was the greatest introduction he had ever received in his life. He was a servant of the Most High God. And I'm wondering today, are you that way? Do you know what Paul knew? Have you received God's grace, have God's peace, and serving Jesus Christ? Now, the second thing Paul had going for him, not only did he know who he was, but he was thankful for what he had. He was very thankful. Look in verse number 3. He said, I thank my God upon every remembrance of you, always in every prayer of mine, making requests for you all with joy for your fellowship in the gospel from the first day until now. And so Paul is in this prison, not complaining about his problems, but counting his blessings. And as he's counting his blessings, he starts thinking about those Philippians. He starts thinking about a lady named Lydia who he met in Philippi, who was saved down by the riverside, and he had the privilege of baptizing her there, and he met her family. He's thinking about that Philippian jailer whom he had led to Christ and baptized along with the members of his family. He's thinking about others he had met in Philippi. And even though he's in a prison in Rome, his mind is saying, God, I thank you for my friends. Thank you for my brothers and sisters back in Philippi who have been such a blessing to my life. I think all of us would agree that we have many things for which to be thankful. We do. I mean, blessings after blessings. You say, yeah, but John, I've got problem after problem. That may be true. But if you'll look hard enough and think long enough, you have blessings in your life, spiritual blessings, financial blessings, physical blessings, and the blessings of people. And here Paul is especially thinking about the people in his life. Years ago, the Mayo Clinic conducted a study, and they determined that thankful people live longer. They live longer than people who are unthankful. They live longer than people who are always complaining. Positive, grateful people live longer than negative, ungrateful people. And it's a lesson for us that we should be thankful people. It is God's will for you to tell Him, thank you, Lord, for the blessings He has in your life, especially the people that you have in your life. You know, I think sometimes we don't mean to. But we just take our family members and our friends for granted. And again, I don't think it's that we mean to, and maybe that's not even the right way to say it, that we take them for granted. I just think it's human nature. We just assume that the people in our lives, whether it's a spouse or a parent or a child or a friend or a sibling, we just assume, hey, they've been here a long time. They'll always be here. Folks, listen to me.

One Sunday morning, service was over. We said, reach out and hold hands. And a man named Billy Hendricks, who was a widower sitting in this aisle, reached across the aisle to hold hands with a lady named Phyllis Stuckey, who was a widow. Both of their spouses had died. They reached across the aisle to hold hands. It must have been a good handhold because they started dating and they got married. So I say, be careful where you sit around here because you don't know what might happen. But Paul was mindful and he was thankful. And he was one of those people who would just say to his, and he didn't have a big family. The only family member we know he had was his nephew. But I can hear Paul saying to his nephew, hey, buddy, I'm proud of you. God's got big plans for your life. Always love it when we get to be together. Had Paul been married or had Paul had siblings, or I guess he had a sibling because he had a nephew, but had he had his parents still been living, Paul strikes me as a person who would have said on a regular basis, I just want you to know I love you. I'm thankful for you. You make my life better. And we should be thankful for the people whom God has placed in our life, and Paul was. But not only that, you say, John, how did Paul have this joy and contentment and confidence? He knew who he was. He was thankful for what he had. But not only that, he knew where he was going. He had that peace and assurance that heaven was his home. Look in verse number 6. Paul said, being confident of this very thing, that he who has begun a good work in you will complete it until the day of Jesus Christ. He's talking about that day when we step out into eternity and see Jesus face to face. He who has begun a good work in you, the day of your salvation, he will complete it when? When we step out into eternity and see Jesus face to face. The Bible says it has not yet been revealed what we shall be, but we know that when he is revealed, we shall be like him, for we shall see him as he is. And Paul is saying this coming a day when I won't have this sin nature anymore. This coming a day when I won't have these chains anymore. This coming a day when I won't lose my loved ones anymore. There's coming a better day, and it's true for us. And he said to these Philippians, he who has begun a good work in you will complete it until the day of Jesus Christ. Paul was happy in that Roman prison because he knew that Roman prison was not his permanent home. He knew he was going to a better place. He knew he was only there temporarily. He knew it was just a matter of time until he went to heaven. And think about this.

everything about how he lived his life on earth. And friend, let me just throw this in for what it's worth today. We may get to heaven a lot more quickly than we think we are. Most of us, we think about, well, I'm going to die when I get to be, 110. We could be in heaven before this day is over with. We could. We could be in heaven before we have lunch today. And knowing that we are going to heaven should affect how we live life on earth. And it did for Paul. First of all, notice this. He was faithful when it wasn't easy. Look in verse 7. Just as it is right for me to think this of you all, because I have you in my heart, inasmuch as both in my chains and in the defense and confirmation of the gospel, you are all partakers with me of grace. Again, he's talking about these chains. He's talking about his circumstances. Man, this isn't easy. But what was he doing? He was still serving God. He was still sharing his faith. He was making the most of his time. He's writing letters in the New Testament. Had Paul never been in prison, we would not have Ephesians and Philippians and Colossians and Philemon and 2 Timothy. Had Paul been feeling sorry for himself, we wouldn't have those things. But Paul was saying, God, here I am. I wouldn't have chosen to be where I am, but this is where I am. And God, I don't believe I'm here accidentally. I believe I'm here providentially. And God, I'm asking you to use me here. And he's writing scripture and he's serving God. Even when it wasn't easy, there are some seasons of life where it's easy to serve God. There's some seasons of life where it's not easy. Sometimes we minister, we preach, we teach, we sing, we visit, we do what we do out of the overflow of what God is doing. The wind is at our back, our spiritual cup is overflowing, and it's easy. We just minister out of the overflow. But at other times, the wind is in our face, and we minister not out of the overflow, but we minister out of the reserve. We minister out of those things we've tucked away in our heart in previous seasons, but we try to minister and be faithful even when it's not easy. And Paul did that. But not only was he faithful, he was full of love for his brothers and sisters. Look in verses 8 and 9. For God is my witness how greatly I long for you all with the affection of Jesus Christ. And this I pray, that your love may abound still more and more in knowledge and all discernment. What's Paul saying? Paul was saying, those Philippians, I love you guys. I miss you. His heart was full of love, and he's praying that their hearts would be full of love for each other. Is your heart full of love today? Not just faith in God, but love. Love for others. Or is it full of bitterness and resentment and grudges? Life is too short for that. That will eat you away like a cancer from the inside out. Paul had none of that. His heart was full of love. And then he was filled with spiritual fruit. Look in verse 10. That you may approve the things that are excellent. That you may be sincere and without offense till the day of Christ. Being filled with the fruits of righteousness, which are by Jesus Christ to the glory and praise of God. Paul's life was filled with spiritual fruit. The fruit of the Spirit. Love, joy, peace. Patience, kindness, goodness, faithfulness, gentleness, and self-control. But not just those things. He had that. We need that. But fruit, he was fruitful. His life mattered. His life counted for God. He was making a difference in the lives of others. As I have thought about Paul and how he had this joy, even in difficult circumstances. You know, one of these days, our bodies are going to die. And we're going to step out into eternity. Maybe from a disease or an accident or a fall or who knows what, or just old age. We don't know what it will be. But one of these days, we're going to stand before God. And sometimes I try to imagine, what will that be like? And none of us know exactly what it will be like, but we use our sanctified imagination. We try to be like, what will that be like? And sometimes I can picture myself standing before God right in front of the gates of heaven and God saying to me, why should I let you into my heaven? And before I can ever give an answer, Jesus Christ will speak up and Jesus Christ will say, Father, this is John. On his time on earth, he came to me confessing his sins, asking me to save him, trusting me to save him. He has trusted me with all of his heart. He has confessed me openly and publicly before others on earth. And Father, because he did that down there, I am confessing him before you today. Father, this is John. He's with me. Let's open the gates and let him in. And that's how it's going to be.
One of these days, I'm walking into the gates of heaven, not because of me or

0: anything I've done, but because of Jesus Christ, I have hooked my wagon to him and I have placed all my eggs in his basket and I'm trusting him to take me to heaven when my body dies. And let me ask you this today. Have you ever done that? Are you a recipient of God's grace? Are you a beneficiary of God's peace? And do you know beyond the shadow of any doubt that heaven is your home with our heads bowed and eyes closed? If not, you can get that settled today. You can pray what is known as the sinner's prayer. It's the prayer that we pray to God when we recognize that we have sinned and fallen short of his standard. And that's why Jesus died on that cross to pay for our sins. He paid the death penalty for us. He shed his blood, and it is his blood and his blood only that washes our sins away. He was buried. 3 days later, he rose from the dead. He has conquered death. But if you say, John, I'm not sure that that's going to happen to me, would you just pray this prayer right now from your heart? Just say this. Say, Lord Jesus, please come into my heart. Forgive my sins and make me a Christian. Lord, I ask you to save me. I trust you to save me. Welcome to my heart, Lord.
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1: Let me read Luke 21. 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
1: Now, again, if you go to Israel, if you go to Ephesus, if you go to Turkey today, you're going to see all of these Bible lands. And part of the temple, you had the agora, which was the marketplace. And surrounding the agora were the temples and the priests and priestesses, the pagan gods. And in those situations, sex was always used to procure money. It was a good way to make a living. Paul got in trouble because when he went to Ephesus, he preached against these statues and these gods. So let me read it to you in Acts 19. This is verse 23. About that time, there arose a great disturbance among the way. That's the Christ followers. A silversmith named Demetrius, who made silver shrines of Artemis, that's Ishtar, brought in a lot of business for the craftsmen there. He called them together along with the workers in related trades and said, you know, my friends, that we receive a good income from this business. Now, the business he had was making statues of Artemis and selling them. And you see and hear how this fellow Paul has convinced and led astray large numbers of people here in Ephesus and in practically the whole province of Asia. He says that gods made by human hands are no gods at all. Makes sense to me. There's also danger, that is, there is danger not only that our trade will lose its good name, but also that the temple of the great goddess Artemis will be discredited, and the goddess herself, who is worshipped throughout the province of Asia and the world, will be robbed of her divine majesty. They surrounded Paul. They wanted to kill him. Has Ishtar returned? She has flooded culture with sexual immorality. Sex is used in a myriad of ways to procure financial gain. Movie screens, music videos, magazines, internet sites, all attempt to draw a sexually crazed culture to the God that they serve while gaining significant financial resources. Jonathan Cahn, in the book I mentioned a few weeks ago, The Return of the God, says, as the ancient Mesopotamians read or listened to pornographic words and stories of Ishtar, he thought porn was new, it's been around since the early civilizations, and among the oldest writings in world history are the sacred hymns written to Ishtar. The Greek word for writing is graphos. The Greek word for Ishtar's profession is porne. So graphos and porne put together mean writings about the prostitute. And it's from that that we get our word pornography. And these writings flooded the ancient world. Men would

read these writings. And now pornography in the form of pictures now floods the modern world. It's absolutely everywhere. So what the Jesus movement relegated to the fringes and in the dark and shameful places has now come out into the open. Now, I know this is difficult. Are you okay? Would you stay with me here? Okay. I'm trying to do so much in a short amount of time. One of the things that Ishtar concentrated on, and again, we know this, we know this because of history, okay? She concentrated on the metamorphosis and destruction of men. That was her forte. The goddess was never at ease with masculinity if it wasn't her own. Now, what do you mean? Well, because Ishtar, according to the ancient writings, had the ability to go back and forth with her identity. Her mission was to confuse gender and destroy the distinction between male and female. She was, in essence, a woman, but would often portray herself as a man. And her lovers were dominated by her and suffered a tragic fate. Ishtar loved emasculating men. There's a Hittite hymn that goes like this: grind away from men their manliness, take away from men their zkartu. Zkartu is potency, masculinity, power. There's an ancient prayer that speaks of Ishtar's power to emasculate men. It says, take away their swords, that is the men, their bows, arrows, and daggers, then put into their hand the distaff. A distaff is used for sewing, and the mirror so that they can look at themselves. Women were shown to have strength by Ishtar. Men were portrayed as weak. Now, why? Because Ishtar was not only the goddess of sexuality, she was the goddess of destruction. She wielded a sword because she wanted to destroy. And what she wanted to break, according to the ancient writings, is marriages, families, mothers and fathers, and ultimately culture and civilization. Why would she do that? Here's the answer. Because God so loved the world that he gave his only begotten son. The demonic forces know that God treasures you and me. Hey, if you want to hurt me, how do you get to me? How do you hurt me? You can't really hurt me. If you walk up and punch me in the face, that'll hurt, but I'll get over it. But if you hurt my wife, whole different ballgame. When you really want to hurt somebody, hurt the ones they love. The demonic forces know the depth of the love of God for us. They seek to destroy everything about humanity and human culture. They are aware of their coming destruction, and they want to take as many of us with them as possible. But there's something else. According to the ancient writings, not in the Bible now, but the earliest writings from Mesopotamia, Ishtar had the power and the desire to turn women into men and men into women. That is ultimately what Ishtar was about. This is evident in the stories of Ishtar and the practice of transgender prostitutes in her temple worship. Now, why would she want to do something like this again? Well, the demonic world takes something that is sacred and desacralizes it. A person's race is sacred. It's given by God. That's why racism is an act against God. But a person's sex is also sacred, given by God. To attempt to alter or violate or decimate a person's sex is to violate the sacred. The demonic forces behind the goddess, they seek to take a gift that God has given, designed to bring joy and vitality in the human experience. And the dark forces use that gift that is God-given to violate parameters that turn something good into something that destroys. And it's one thing to demasculinize men and defeminize women, but to superimpose the two, it's quite another. And so we read in history that the priests and the ministers in Ishtar's temple, her temple singers, her ritual performers, the Asinu, the Kargu, the Kalu, and the Gala, were all known for taking on appearances that were unreflective of their true identity. So Ishtar's male priests feminized themselves. They appeared as women. They dressed in women's garments. They made up their faces. They were cross-dressers, transvestites, non-binary, bigender, and androgynous. The demonic goddess Ishtar would often herself appear as a man or a woman or attempt to be indistinguishable. Her androgyny is attested in the cultic personnel, which included eunuchs, transvestites. During her parades, she would force the women to carry hoops, or force the men rather to carry hoops, which was indicative of women, and force the women to carry swords, indicative of men. You with me? Can I ask you, do you think Ishtar has returned to the West? Have you noticed what's happened in our world? To speak of a man as being particularly masculine or manly or as especially possessing male traits is now looked upon with disdain. To speak of a woman who's especially feminine or wildly is a no-no as well.
If possessed by a male, maleness is a negative attribute. If possessed by a female, femininity is an attribute of little value or retrograde. On the other hand,

If male traits are possessed by a woman, they are to be celebrated and admired. And if female traits are possessed by a man, they're to be honored and applauded as a virtue. Do you know what that is? Demonic conversion. There's another hymn sung about Ishtar that goes like this. She adorns a man as a woman. She adorns a woman as a man. And now here we are in history in an era never experienced before in human history. A concept has been invented to make all this appear good rather than evil, gender identity. And now it's possible to divorce oneself from one's biological gender. Is gender dysphoria real? Of course it is. Remember how I started the sermon? Love, compassion? Of course it is. But why, historically, has it been such a minuscule percentage, less than one half a percentage point, and in the last 10 years, it's risen 20-fold? It's because elders and teachers began telling our children that perhaps they're a boy rather than a girl, or a girl rather than a boy in the formative years. That if a boy has a few feminine traits, then maybe he's a girl. Man, if that's true, I better not say that. If you knew me when I was younger, that if a girl possessed or desires masculine traits, then maybe she's a boy. Do you know how ludicrous that is? It's ludicrous. Do I feel sympathy for the children experiencing that? Absolutely. But I would never want to go back to high school or junior high. Would you? I would never want to go back to those days. No way. Too hard. So confusing. The brain's not even fully developed. But in the past, in Judeo-Christian society, we had coaches and leaders and teachers who would mentor and guide our young children through these difficult mazes so that they could move out into the world successfully. I'm not belittling those feelings. I know they're real, but they are subjective. Man, I felt differently every day when I was in junior high. What is the objective truth about you? That's the question. Your sex is sacred, given to you by God, and your best life is lived within those

confines. This dysphoria has significantly increased because demonic forces are no longer on the fringes. I'm trying to get you to see that. It's wacky because the demonic forces bring in destruction. So now we have teachers, not all teachers, I know there's some of you are teachers and you're good, but we have teachers, some teachers planting the seeds in the minds of boys and girls that there's something different than their biology suggests. We have Hollywood and Disneyland convincing our youth that girls can be princes and boys can be princesses. That the age-old fairy tales need to be rewritten. That if a boy or girl desires to see their favorite fairy tale characters at Disneyland, he or she will find that boys and girls no longer exist. That the two words boys and girls are now considered profanity and hate speech. The keepers of the magic kingdom have made these identifiers disappear like magic. Yeah, it's magic, okay? It's the magic of the goddesses Ishtar, Ashtoreth, and hundreds of others who are empowered by the principalities mentioned in Ephesians 6. In the Hittite prayer in ancient writings, Ishtar is described as possessing the power, and I quote, to make young women dress as men on their right side, to make young men dress as women on their left side. A strange spirit has infiltrated our society. The demonic forces have marched back in. Are you with me still? Can I finish? When the Jesus movement entered Western civilization, the people walked away from paganism and the gods and goddesses went into exile. So the condoning of homosexuality and other related behaviors came to an end. For hundreds and hundreds of years, when Ishtar and demonic forces went into exile, their temples closed. A Sinu priest and her cross-gendered personnel left the temples, followed the goddess into exile. They disappeared to the dark places, the fringes of society. In the new Judeo-Christian era, lesbianism, homosexuality, cross-dressing, transvestitism would be seen as immoral, sinful, an inversion to God's holy design. In Christ and Scripture, God had revealed a disdain for these things and clearly said that those who practice them and teach others to do as well will be held accountable. However, if the goddess returned, the values and practices of her cult and worship would also return. Society would once again accept and celebrate these things that Christ had forbidden for the good of humanity. Is that not where we are? So, in the month of June 1969, an uprising took place in New York City at a place called Stonewall Inn, a gay bar in Greenwich Village. The bar was owned by the mafia. It was a gathering place for gays, lesbian, transvestite, prostitutes. The stone wall literally featured every kind of sexual immorality in a time when it was illegal. And the bar was also known to practice to sell liquor without a liquor license, but they got away with it because the mafia would bribe the police to ensure their existence. However, in late June 1969, the police raided the bar in the early hours of the night and harangued about 200 people. Most of the 200 people were released on the streets, but they didn't go home. The police pursued the bar owners and the employees and a number of cross-dressers and homosexual prostitutes. And as they were loading them into the bus, something seemed to take hold of the crowd. Now, I'm not dramatizing this. When you go home tonight, Google Stonewall Riots and you can read the story. They began hurling objects at the police, bricks, bottles, rocks. And the rage was so violent and out of control that the police retreated into the bar and barricaded themselves out of fear of their lives. But the crowd came after them, charging the bar, attempting to break open the front door. The riots went on for days. It was called, again, they were titled the Stonewall Riots. And these riots would launch a movement that would be commemorated by multiplied millions and would evolve into where we are today. Now, what's interesting to note is the Stonewall in New York City had become a haven for all that is Ishtar, a place of celebration of what was previously uncelebrated. Now, again, just a quick pause. I find it amazing that even though historically speaking, all of this activity has proven to be incredibly destructive, it's almost like culture is possessed by some evil force. We close our eyes and celebrate the destruction of people. The suicide rate among those who go through mutilation surgery in their teens is unbelievably high. Why would a culture promote something that has a high probability of causing such drastic consequences? 1.8 million gay and lesbian youth consider suicide every year. One attempt every 45 seconds. Now listen carefully. As society normalizes gay and lesbianism, the suicide rate does not go down. Why would we celebrate something? Let's keep going. Come on. The Epic of Gilgamesh describes Ishtar's rage.

0: The Epic of Gilgamesh is a poem from ancient Mesopotamia, the earliest of civilizations. And in the story, Ishtar attempts to seduce the hero Gilgamesh, and he resists. So she calls down the bull of heaven, and Gilgamesh and his associate Enkidu wrestle the bull and win. Ishtar responds by, and I quote, mounting the great wall of Uruk. So she climbs the city wall, vents her anger. She calls down curses on all those who offend her, who don't agree with her way of life. And she chose as the place to call down the curse, a place called Stone Wall. The ancient wall was known for its massive number of bricks. The Stone Wall Inn in 1969, New York City, was also known for its facade, a wall of bricks. And the events that triggered all that followed in the mythological story was Gilgamesh's scathing rejection of the goddess. As she stands on the wall, the first thing she says, and I quote, "Woe unto Gilgamesh who slandered me." How had Gilgamesh slandered the goddess in these ancient writings? Well, he told her, "I'm not going to become your lover because everybody becomes your lover dies." Pretty smart dude. "You're toxic. You're unstable, deadly." Never say that to a woman. He called her, and I quote, "the stone that buckles the stone wall." The point I'm making is Stonewall has been around for thousands of years, and it's always in connection with the goddess of sexuality, long before the Stonewall riots. Don't you find that just a little bit uncanny? It stood for taverns, prostitution, transvestitism, transsexuality, homosexuality, and the crossing of genders. Stonewall were the words used to describe the goddess' destructive power around the world. And now in 1969, Stonewall once again joined the goddess. Her way of life was rejected. Her fury was ignited. In ancient times, the goddess would cause the stone wall to buckle. In New York City, the gateway to America, she would cause another wall, a wall of ancient origins, to buckle. The moral hedge that had served Western civilization for nearly 2,000 years, the wall was about to buckle and collapse. There's so much more I could say. In the ancient stories, Ishtar would always choose an avatar, so somebody that was of her own. She would choose an avatar through whom to do her work. And her work of destruction was described, and I quote again, "She tears away the wife from a man's embrace. They snatch the son from a man's knee. They take the wife away from a man's embrace." So the goddess's most dramatic impact in culture until the Jesus movement was to separate a man from a woman and a woman from a man, the deconstruction of the family, the disintegration of the family. But you know the primary symbol used to describe Ishtar? She had all these symbols, but you know, and I mean major, the storm. Ishtar was associated with the storm. "You charge forward like a charging storm," I'm quoting again ancient writings. "You roar with a roaring storm, you continually thunder. She brought out a magnificent battle and called upon the great storm. She was covered in the storm and the flood, great lady in Yanya, Ishtar. You destroy mighty lands with arrow and strength and overpower lands. You keep attacking like an attacking storm, kept on blowing louder than a howling storm, kept on thundering louder and louder." So the goddess was ultimately given the title Storm. At Stonewall in 1969, again, look it up, the woman believed to have started the riots working as a lesbian bouncer in the bars, the one, according to eyewitnesses, who threw the first punch, who went berserk, who fought viciously with the police, perhaps the avatar of Ishtar, re-entering into the arena from which the Jesus movement had expelled her, was the woman who started the rage that would carry on until full destruction. She would actually become quite famous. Her name, Stormy. Man, I could go on, but I'm not. That's enough. Okay, what's my point? Number one, this is the important part. The church has to wake up. The church is the hope of the world. Stop sniping at people you think that are worse than you. That's not going to help. Where's your compassion? If the demonic forces have taken over, when Jesus met demonic people, he didn't shout at them. He didn't strike them. He prayed and cast the demon out. And in the Old Testament, the Bible tells us, "If my people who are called by my name will humble themselves and pray and seek my face and turn from their wicked ways, I will hear them from heaven and I will forgive their sin and heal their land." God is waiting on the church to purify itself and to pray for revival. Stop worrying about out there. You stop doing things you know you shouldn't be doing. If you're addicted to pornography, repent. Stop it. You're sleeping with somebody you're not married to, stop it. He's waiting for the church to purify itself. Let's us get pure. Let's us repent and pray for. These sins are all equal in the sight of God. And God has been ousted in the gods of return. Do you realize that you are living in a very dangerous time? If my view of Revelation is right, it could be wrong. It's a hard book. But if I'm right, these are those days. You're in them right now. And you better watch your back. Because if you're not careful, you'll be sucked into the vortex of the world. And you'll start rationalizing and you'll start becoming just like the world. These are serious things to God. You better repent. If you're involved in any of these, you better repent now. And you better teach your children. Teach them what is right. Teach them very clearly. And by the way, if you're a teacher and you're a Christian and you're in our schools, I'm encouraging you to do everything you can to undermine this system that is attacking our kids. Teachers, I know you have it hard. I know you have it hard. But can I tell you something? You all may be little Esthers. You may have been called by God for such a time as this. It may cost you your job. It may cost you some money. But you've been called by God. Don't you dare be part and partial to something that destroys a whole generation of kids. Now be wise, be shrewd, but do everything you can to undermine it. Number two, quickly. The church has to not only wake up, it has to look up. Stop sniping and pray. James 5:16, the effective, fervent prayer of a righteous man availeth much. Pray, that's what you do. And finally, third, because of time, the church has to lift up their heads. Let me read Luke 21. At that time, they will see the Son of Man coming in the cloud with power and great glory. When these things begin to take place, stand up and lift up your heads because your redemption is drawing near. Listen, part of you should say, okay, culture is driving me batty. I'm so sad at what's going on. But at the same time, you should be going, woohoo, Jesus is coming back, right? I mean, in finals week in seminary, I hated finals week because, man, I knew it was going to be tough, but I knew on the other edge of finals week was Miami Beach. So when you see these things happening, keep your head up. Redemption draweth nigh. We're going to go home, our real home. We're not going to have to put up with this stuff anymore. It's going to be the greatest reunion known to man. The people that we've loved and lost, we're going to be with again. So go out, keep living, keep loving, keep telling the good news of the gospel, keep caring about people. Compassion, not hate. Compassion, not hate. Love, not hate. Stand up for what is right, but do it in a way that is compelling, and you will send revival across this land. Father, I pray in Christ's name that you would take anything that I've said that is not consistent with your word and it will be trampled on and forgotten, but anything that I've said that is consistent with your word, it would go deep into our hearts. And when we hear messages like this, may we be motivated by compassion for those who have been overtaken by something that is very difficult to explain, but something that is no less real. Let us stand up for what is right, stand against the things of culture that try to devalue things like love and marriage and covenant and commitment. And Father, I pray that you would use this church among many to bring the light of Jesus Christ into the darkness so that the light of life may be given to all people. In Christ's name, everybody said.
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My name is Otagogo. I stumbled on Premier Christian Radio, and the music first got to me. It was wonderful. It was uplifting. I listened to

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2: 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Well, Hearts and Hymns with Pam Rhodes in just a few moments' time. Praise of Hope at 7. We're going to explore the thought, theology, and teaching of C.S. 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

0: 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Noel Treddinick's got All Souls in Praise from 9 till 10. 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
1: and Hymns on Premier Christian Radio on a special day, the day of Pentecost, a Christian holy day that celebrates the coming of the Holy Spirit, in many ways, the birthday of the Christian Church.

and Christ to my left. Christ when I lie down and Christ when I arise. Christ in the heart of everyone who thinks of me. Christ in the mouth of everyone who speaks of me. Christ in every eye that sees.

unification of the Trinity, through belief in the threeness, through confession of the oneness of the Creator of creation.

Now, the name of the festival, Pentecost, comes from the Greek word Pentecostos, meaning 50. And in fact, Pentecost was originally a Jewish holiday held 50 days after Passover. It's one of the three major feasts during the Jewish year, and it celebrates Thanksgiving for the crops that have been harvested. But of course, Pentecost for Christians means something very different. Because before Jesus was crucified, he told his disciples that the Holy Spirit would come after him. These were his words that we find in John 14, 16 to 18. And I will ask the Father, and he will give you another counselor to be with you forever, the Spirit of Truth. The world cannot accept him because it neither sees him nor knows him. But you know him, for he lives with you and will be in you. I will not leave you as orphans. I will come to you.

Well, after that promise from Jesus that he would not leave us as orphans and that a counsellor would be sent to us, the Spirit of Truth, well, of course, Christ was crucified and was risen again. And then 40 days after he was resurrected, in other words, 10 days after he ascended into heaven, that promise of his was fulfilled when Peter and the early church members were in Jerusalem for Pentecost. We hear about this in Acts 2, verses 1 to 4. When the day of Pentecost came, they were all together in one place, and suddenly a sound like the blowing of a violent wind came from heaven and filled the whole house where they were sitting. They saw what seemed to be tongues of fire that separated and came to rest on each of them. All of them were filled with the Holy Spirit and began to speak in other tongues as the Spirit enabled them.

0: Let's take a short break now, then I'll be back with more Hots and Hints.
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0: This is Hearts and Hymns on Premier Christian Radio. Pam Rhodes here with a programme about Pentecost, as Christ promises us that he will never leave us because we will always have the presence of the Holy Spirit.

and that moment of the Holy Spirit coming down on the heads of the early disciples has been celebrated by Christians ever since. Saint Augustus Hippo, way back in the 4th century, said this: "Breathe in me, O Holy Spirit, that my thoughts may all be holy. Act in me, O Holy Spirit, that my works too may be holy. Draw my heart, O Holy Spirit, that I love what is holy. Strengthen me, O Holy Spirit, to defend that is holy. Guard me then, O Holy Spirit, that I will always be holy."

Christ Jesus, before ascending into heaven, you promised to send the Holy Spirit to your apostles and disciples. Grant that the same Spirit may be perfect in our lives and perfect the work of your grace and love. Grant us the spirit of fear of the Lord, that we may be filled with a loving reverence toward you. The spirit of piety, that we may find peace and fulfillment in the service of God while serving others. The spirit of fortitude, that we may bear our cross with you and with courage overcome the obstacles that interfere with our salvation. The spirit of knowledge, that we may know you and know ourselves and grow in holiness. The spirit of understanding, to enlighten our minds with the light of your truth. The spirit of counsel, that we may choose the surest way of doing your will, seeking first the kingdom. Grant us the spirit of wisdom, that we may aspire to the things that last forever. Teach us to be your faithful disciples and animate us in every way with your spirit. Amen.

These are the thoughts on Pentecost from Edward Bouverie Pusey, who wrote in the 19th century a prayer for Pentecost. Good Jesus, fountain of love, fill me with thy love. Absorb me into thy love. Compass me with thy love, that I may see all things in the light of thy love. Receive all things as tokens of thy love. Speak all things in words breathing of thy love. Win through thy love others to thy love. Be kindled day by day with a new glow of thy love, until I be fitted to enter into thine everlasting love, to adore thy love, and love to adore thee, my God and my all. Even so, come, Lord Jesus.

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0: 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Come, Holy Spirit, fill the hearts of your faithful people and kindle in them the fire of your love.

This is a prayer that was written by Sister Joan Chittister for Pentecost. May the gifts of the Holy Spirit bring fire to the earth so that the presence of God may be seen in a new light, in new places, in new ways. May our own hearts burst into flame so that no obstacle, no matter how great, ever obstructs the message of the God within each of us. May we come to trust the word of God in our heart, to speak it with courage, to follow it faithfully, and to

And this brings us to the end of our programme celebrating Pentecost. I wish you every blessing of the day, of the festival. And this is a prayer from Michael Buckley. Come.

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It's Pentecost Sunday and I'm Michael Fanstone. Let's take a look ahead. Prayers of Hope coming up before very long. And after that at 7:30, we'll be exploring the thought, theology and teaching of C.S. Lewis. Jeff Lucas is here at 8 with Lucas on Life and John Pantry at 8:30 with A Word in Season. 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

0: 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My name's Ian Britton, and it's time for us to come together on the day of Pentecost to answer the call to pray, prayers of hope. Coming up, we've prayers for Pentecost, as well as prayers from across the nations and regions. But first, as we come into the presence of Almighty God, I'd like to read today's psalm. It's Psalm 104, and we're reading verses 24 to 35. So that's Psalm 104, and let's start at verse 24. How many are your works, Lord? In wisdom you have made them all. The earth is full of your creatures. There is the sea, vast and spacious, teeming with creatures beyond number, living things both large and small. There the ships go to and fro, and Leviathan, which you formed to frolic there. All creatures look to you to give them their food at the proper time. When you give it to them, they gather it up. When you open your hand, they are satisfied with good things. When you hide your face, they are terrified. When you take away their breath, they die and return to the dust. When you send your spirit, they are created, and you renew the face of the ground. May the glory of the Lord endure forever. May the Lord rejoice in his works. He who looks at the earth, and it trembles, who touches the mountains, and they smoke. I will sing to the Lord all my life. I will sing praise to my God as long as I live. May my meditation be pleasing to him as I rejoice in the Lord. Praise the Lord, my soul. Praise the Lord. This is the word of the Lord. Thanks be to God. So as we come to pray, may the words of our mouths and the meditation of our hearts be pleasing in your sight, Lord, for you are our rock and our redeemer.
1: Hello, I'm John Dobson, Dean of Ripon. Here at Ripon Cathedral, as with the church around the world, we are rejoicing in celebrating the great feast of Pentecost, the anniversary of the church's birth. This is rich in themes for our time. It speaks of wise guidance, reconciliation, unity and peace, to ways of being at one with God and each other, enabling human flourishing and the furthering of God's kingdom. The evening before his crucifixion, according to St. John, Jesus prepared his disciples for his death. We can imagine that for them, this was overwhelming and heartbreaking. And Jesus assured them that they would not be left alone. The Father would send them another advocate, a comforter, the Holy Spirit no less. It would guide them into truth and help change them and the world through them for the better. This promise was fulfilled in dramatic fashion on the day of Pentecost. The Spirit came in tongues as of fire, and the ancient divisions going back to the days of Babel were overcome as people of different

languages could understand what the disciples said to them. So let us pray that we too may be comforted, strengthened, led aright by the Holy Spirit, that we might become strong in faith and agents of that unity and peace for which Christ longed. Amen.

My name is Emma Wright. I'm the County Ecumenical Officer for Churches Together in Herefordshire and also a trustee of Churches Together in England. Dear God, thank you that you hear our cries. Thank you that you see all situations. We pray that you will break every chain across our world. We pray that the fruit of the Holy Spirit, love, joy, peace, patience, kindness, goodness, faithfulness, gentleness, and self-control break through. In Jesus' name, amen.

Hi, my name is Felix Apia, and I am the pastor of the Healing Pentecostal Church in Clapham, South London. Let us pray. So, Father, we thank you for Pentecost, a time that the Church of Jesus Christ was born. We want to thank you that on that day of Pentecost, the Holy Spirit came down and rested and filled the people that were gathered in the upper room. And Father, we know that Pentecost is not something of the past, but we can experience Pentecost anytime. So Father, right now, in the name of Jesus, we pray that even as we celebrate this time of Pentecost, there will be a refreshing. You will pour out your Spirit once again upon your church in this country and beyond. Father, that you will renew our strength. And Father, above all, we pray for a revival in our country. Father, we already know that there is a glimpse of revival taking place. But Father, we pray for more, that you, O Lord, will invade our churches and our home. That you will raise up men and women that will be bold to declare you without fear. Father, Lord Jesus, come, Holy Spirit, once again. Come in your power and come and refresh us in this season. Let there be an awakening in our churches, even as we celebrate Pentecost. For in Jesus' name we pray. Amen.

0: 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My name's Ian Britton, and this is Prayers of Hope. Today's Gospel reading is John chapter 20, verses 19 to 23. That's John chapter 20, and we'll start at verse 19.
1: On the evening of that first day of the week, when the disciples were together, with the doors locked for fear of the Jewish leaders, Jesus came and stood among them and said, "Peace be with you." After he said this, he showed them his hands and his side. The disciples were overjoyed when they saw the Lord. Again, Jesus said, "Peace be with you. As the Father has sent me, I am sending you." And with that, he breathed on them and said, "Receive the Holy Spirit. If you forgive anyone's sins, their sins are forgiven. If you do not forgive them, they are not forgiven."
0: That was the word of the Lord. Thanks be to God.
2: I am Paul, a retired priest, ordained 55 years ago. So the day of Pentecost celebration arrives. The power of God is poured out, not for domination nor might, but that Christ followers the worldwide might be effective witnesses in word and deed to all those who as yet do not experience God's great love for them. This is what Thy Kingdom Come prayer movement has been all about. Does it stop now? No, we continue to pray for the five, family or friends, neighbours or work colleagues, who do not yet know God's love, that they too might become a witness. And so we pray. Almighty but ever near God, we thank you for the opportunities you give us to be your witnesses, and we thank you for the work of Thy Kingdom Come. As we come to the end of the 2026 time of praying, we ask for your continued strengthening in the days to come, to keep praying and seeking you, to be filled with your power, that we might go on in strength to be your witnesses to the end of the world. In the precious name of Jesus Christ, we pray. Amen.

Hello, my name's Emma Buchan, and I have been involved in Thy Kingdom Come since the very beginning. Almighty and ever-gracious God, we thank you that you see us fully and love us completely. Thank you for your grace that meets us in our weakness, that forgives us, restores us, and holds us fast. Fill us, we pray, with your spirit of grace. Give us eyes to see as you see, to recognize the hurt beneath the surface, and hearts willing to love with patience and compassion. Grant us wisdom and discernment, that we may never accept what is harmful or wrong, but always hold together truth and love. And pour your grace into our lives in such abundance that it overflows to those around us. Through Jesus Christ our Lord. Amen.

Hello, I'm Amy Boucher-Pye, and I invite you to join me in praying an old Latin prayer, which I'll be praying in English, called Veni Sancti Spiritus. It's sometimes called the Golden Sequence, and we do it to call forth the Holy Spirit to operate in our lives. We're asking for the Spirit to move, to shape, to comfort us. So let's pray. Come, Holy Spirit, and send forth from heaven a ray of your light. Come, Father of the poor. Come, Giver of gifts. Come, Light of our hearts. Come, our best comforter. Come, the gentle guest of our soul. Come, the one who brings sweet refreshment. In labor, you are our rest. In sweltering heat, you are the cool. In tears, you bring comfort. O most blessed light, fill the spaces of our hearts. Without your loving presence, nothing is within us, nothing is harmless. Cleanse what is dirty,

Water what is parched. Heal what is wounded. Bend what is rigid. Warm what is frozen. Strengthen what is crooked. Grant to us, your faithful, those who trust in you, the sevenfold gifts of the Spirit: wisdom, understanding, good counsel, courage, knowledge, devotion to you, submission to the Holy Spirit.

0: You're listening to Prayers of Hope on Premier Christian Radio. Coming up, we have a testimony from a Premier listener from the northwest of England, as well as more prayers from across the country. In a moment, we're going to pause for you to pray your own prayers. But first, let's say the Lord's Prayer together.
1: Our Father, who art in heaven, hallowed be thy name. Thy kingdom come, thy will be done on earth as it is in heaven. Give us this day our daily bread, and forgive us our trespasses, as we forgive those who trespass against us. And lead us not into temptation, but deliver us from evil. For thine is the kingdom, the power and the glory, for ever and ever. Amen.

I'm Katrina Wheeler, and I'm the moderator of the United Reformed Church. I pray for those in churches who sometimes feel overwhelmed by all they have to do to keep their church running, and who wonder when they will have time and space to worship you. Be with them, Lord. Give them strength and clarity. Allow them the peace to pause, to look around, and to see you and worship you in everything they do. You are with us in the breathtaking moments of life when our hearts are uplifted or sore. You are also with us and walk with us as we do the hardest and dullest tasks in your name. Your spirit is entwined in our lives, and we thank you, Lord. Amen.

I'm Michael Slade, a retired Church of England vicar living in Northumberland. Dear God, as we give thanks for the ascension of our Lord Jesus to heaven and the assurance that he has gone before us on our journey to a place of eternal rest with his Father and ours, we are grateful that we haven't been left alone here on earth. You sent the Holy Spirit to inspire and comfort us as we live out our faith in you each day of our lives. Fill us anew this day with the Spirit of fire, so we may shine brightly with confidence where there is darkness, and to bring hope and love to those without a knowledge of Jesus. Help us to bring people to a trusting faith in you, and to walk with them into the light and presence of Christ. For we ask this in his name. Amen.

Hi, my name's Helen, and I'm from Cambridgeshire. Gracious and loving Heavenly Father, fill us with your Holy Spirit and help us be one with you in our hearts and our minds, that we may learn to love as you love us. Lead us daily to drink from your river of living water, Lord, that we may become more like you in your sacrificial love, putting others before ourselves. As the disciples waited and prayed expectantly in the upper room, after you had left them to return to the Father, they had the firm hope of your promise that you would come to them in spirit to be their helper in all things. So we pray for a fresh outpouring of your Holy Spirit on our broken world today. Lord Jesus, send your Spirit to touch the hearts and minds of all who have positions of authority, that they would be overwhelmed by your direction to love and serve their countries and put their people first, and work towards peace and unity for all. Dear Lord, we thank you that you have given each of your children your living presence to guide us and be a light to others in these difficult and confusing times. May we share the hope we have in your promise that all who come to you will find rest from their suffering and heavy burdens. Thank you for your promise that you will never leave us, but walk with us

all of our earthly lives and go with us into eternity when we will see your face in glory. Thank you, Jesus, for the hope we have in you. Amen.

0: Father God, your presence lifts us. Your grace amazes us. Your power sometimes overwhelms us, and your love always humbles us. In this moment, we thank you that you are always ready to receive us as we are. We come with empty hands to receive from you. We come with heavy hearts that you might carry our burdens. We come with hopes and fears, with our joys and our sorrows. We come in the name of Jesus and ask for your blessing on each of us today. Amen.
1: Heavenly Father, we commit all we have prayed into your hands. We pray that you will empower us with your strength, that we might be courageous to say and do what is right and just, and that your good and glorious, magnificent and righteous name might be praised. Almighty God, on this day, you opened the way of eternal life to every race and nation by the promised gift of your Holy Spirit. Shared abroad this gift throughout the world by the preaching of the gospel, that it may reach to the ends of the earth. Through Jesus Christ our Lord, who lives and reigns with you in the unity of the Holy Spirit, one God, for ever and ever. Amen. I'd like to invite you to say the grace with me. May the grace of the Lord Jesus Christ, and the love of God, and the fellowship of the Holy Spirit be with us all, now and evermore. Amen.

0: Costello, the founder of the Methodist movement John Wesley, once described how the Great Revival began, which gave birth to the Methodist Church. He said, about 3 a.m, we were continuing in prayer when the power of God came upon us, inasmuch as some cried out with exceeding joy, and others fell to the ground in awe and amazement at the presence of the majesty of God. We broke out into one voice, "We praise thee, O God, we acknowledge thee to be the Lord." And what followed that experience was a revival which touched the nations and brought tens of thousands to God. This coming Sunday, we celebrate Pentecost. 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
4: I am very excited to be joined today by Dr. Crystal Hurd, an educator, poet, and researcher from Virginia. She's contributed a chapter on Flora Lewis, C.S. Lewis's mum, in the book Women and C.S. Lewis. And she's written her own book, The Leadership of C.S. Lewis, 10 Traits to Encourage Change and Growth. We're going to be talking about Crystal's work on various aspects of C.S. Lewis's life, as well as sharing a paper that was presented on her behalf at the 2024 Undiscovered C.S. Lewis Conference, which was held at George Fox University. The title of Crystal's paper there was How Paternal Literary Habits Influenced C.S. Lewis. And how did the Lewis family dynamics change after Flora's death? Because as you say, it was a catastrophic event for the whole family, wasn't it?
5: Yeah. Albert never recovered. He that was the love of his life. She even says in a letter, "I know you've loved me since we were children." And they probably knew each other in Cork. The families knew each other in Cork before they both moved to Belfast. It's not explicitly stated, but she said, "I know you loved me since we were children, but you probably have this perspective of me, not the real me." Mm. She's like, "I'm worried that if you marry me, you'll be disappointed because I'm not up to your idea of me." And it was absolutely not true. They had an incredibly happy marriage when they were together, loving and kind and just beautiful. It was a beautiful marriage. Yeah, it was hard. I mean, I think it was hard on all of them. I think Warney was in school and out of school at that point. So he was pulled out. I mean, there's even a letter that we have in the papers where Warney's like, "Are you going to bring me home or, mm-hmm. you know, since mom's sick or whatever?" And Albert's like, "Well, just stay the course for now. And if it worsens, I'll pull you out." And he did. He did eventually have to pull him out. So they were all together. But I think, you know, Albert's usually indicted for being a bad dad for sending the boys off to school. And I think he thought at the time that if he buries himself in work, that will alleviate some of the grief. Mm. And he absolutely was completely wrong about that. And then he realized, I think, after the fact, no, I should have dealt with that better. And I should have dealt, you know, with their grief better. He just didn't know. He was not used to having like young, son, you know, he was used to being around a lot of guys chatting about politics all the time. And so he didn't really know how to, and Warney says this in other places, he didn't really know how to deal with little boys, especially their emotional needs. He just thought, you know, he's got that old Victorian idea, like, just go into work and it'll, you know, bury it in duty, right? And it'll be fine. And I think they all realized that that was not the approach. I think that was the tough approach. Like, you can do this. You can just, you know, just soldier through it. And then they realized after the fact that that is a wound that's never going to heal.
4: Yeah. And how old were Warnie and Jack when their mom died?
5: Okay. So she actually passed in, like I said, on Albert's birthday, August 25th, in 1908. So, Warnie was it 2 years or three, 2 years older?
4: Yeah. Yeah.
5: And at the time, C.S. Lewis was 9 going on 10, right? Because he was born in 98, 1898. So he was 9 going on 10. Still very young. At that point, Jack, C.S. Lewis, had not been away to school yet. He had always been with his mother. So even while Warren, and he talks about Warren being his best friend, I really do believe that. They were. Even though Warren had went away to school, C.S. Lewis was still there at the house with the mother. So he had quite a bit of time alone with Flora. So I felt like that wound was a little deeper for him because he hadn't been sent away to school yet, but he was shortly after her death.
4: And do we know if there are any specific instances where Lewis reflects on his mother's influence or perhaps her memory, I guess, either in his writings or his personal correspondence?
5: Good. Well, I mentioned that he did say, and that this is somewhere in volume 3, I think, that there's a part of Mammy's Little Lost Boy about me, which is mentioned in the chapter on her. And I really do believe that Diggory's mother is a fictionalized version.

0: section of flora. I felt that, I don't know, I just felt like, of course it's her. You know, when I read it, being, like I said, I was in my 30s when I read it for the first time, we're coming up on 30. And it was interesting because as I was preparing for my dissertation and doing all the reading, my own mother was diagnosed with breast cancer. And she was going through all of that while I was prepping. So you can imagine as an adult reading that for the first time and your own mom having cancer and just being like, yes, I get it. You know, where are the apples at? Let me go. Like, I'll go get them. And she is, by the way, she is, she's been cancer free for many years now. So thank God. And, you know, she's been healed. And so, you know, my story is a little different, you know, than Lewis's, but man, she was amazing. In the letters, she's incredibly self-deprecating. She's like, she even tells Albert at one point, she's a bad investment. Right. Yeah. She says, I don't know why you like me so much. She's like, I'm not your typical Victorian lady. I'm not, you know, a math person, you know, like she mentions many times that she does not feel that she's attractive at all. Which is interesting because when you read Till We Have Faces, right? And Oriole is sort of haunted by that, right? And she's always very self-deprecating. She says, I'm not your typical woman. You know, I don't think I can cook well. You know, and what's interesting is, you know, they do have a couple people they hire, you know, in the house to raise the kids, but she was incredibly great at her domestic job as the mother. She was great. So all that she was concerned about never, ever came to pass. Mm-mm. She was, but again, maybe that's part of the humility that C.S. Lewis saw and recognized later in life, but she was incredible. The wittiness, she's so funny. At one point, she's talking about her sister, who was one of the, you know, the good kids, right? Her sister, Aunt Lily. She talks about Aunt Lily some in Volume One. She was a very interesting character. I mean, she was pro birth control. And supposedly at one point went around with birth control pamphlets and put them in baby prams, which are baby carriages, giving them to mothers, right, about birth control. She was a wild woman. But she was really smart. And, you know, early on, C.S. Lewis sends her, you know, like Dimer and some of his early works for her feedback. She says she was married to a guy for a while, and then he ended up going to an asylum and dying in the asylum. And, you know, so Flora says in one letter to Albert, well, you know, I'm not very demonstrative or anything. You know, she's like, my sister, she doesn't even kiss her husband. And she's like, but if I were her, I wouldn't kiss him either. Yeah. So, I mean, she's super funny, witty, so smart, very self. I mean, just all these great qualities, and it's a shame that we only really know her by her death, because her life was so full, and so brilliant.
1: And you mentioned obviously the explicit references in the correspondence, and then the obvious parallel with Diggory's mother. But do you think there are any more subtle ways that we see the influence of Flora in Lewis's work? Any characters or themes perhaps in some of Lewis's literature where you think, oh, that does actually remind me of Flora in some ways?
0: I think his overall treatment of women, and that's students, folks like Dorothy Sayers, and you know, some of the great female friendships he had. I feel like he valued, you know, intellectual women, and he was drawn to them. You know, we talk about Ruth Pitter, right? The poet Ruth Pitter, which, you know, it's been written some about their, you know, friendship. Don King has written some about it, and you know, he'd written her and said, I really love your poetry. Mm. You know, I really love.

0: of how you write. It's, and was a fan, really. Was fanboying a little bit over her work. And, you know, I think about all the, like, so many women that he wrote to in his correspondence. His female, one of his female students was talking about how he would stand when his female students would walk in for their tutoring sessions, and how he was actually very respectful to them. And so it seems to me that because he came into this world with an intelligent, balanced, matter-of-fact, common-sense kind of mother, that he was drawn to women with those same characteristics and was respectful, you know, of women too because of that. I really do believe that his mother was sort of like the model of the type of woman he was drawn to and you know, encouraged and, you know, worked with. I mean, he just, yeah, he, I think he had this incredibly intelligent mother who didn't have a long time with him, but in that time made a huge impact into his creativity, his spirituality, and his intellect. And that's the model. That's the model he had for his relationships with women for the rest of his life. And I really do believe that he was so attracted to Joy Dabenman because she was smart, you know, smart as a whip, you know?
1: Yeah. You've definitely already touched on this, but how do you think the influence of his mother and Lewis's relationship with her, and presumably her death as well, impact his impression of women generally?
0: I do think that he, now I've always had people say, well, what about Mrs. Moore? Because there's a lot of debate about how Mrs. Moore was not an academic, not even with a long stretch of the imagination, you know. I mean, even Warney was just like, oh, this woman, she's terrible, you know. it's interesting because the Moore situation is just so different, I think, than most, you know what I'm saying? It's almost like a hiccup and a very long, like, look at Lewis's relationships. Mrs. Moore was, and people have argued, and I think rightly, that he did feel a duty to Patty, you know, to Patty after Patty passed in the war, that he had to take care of his mother. But honestly, I think Lewis did a lot more than he should have in that department. And Maureen, if you've read All My Road Before Me, right, which was Lewis's diary, he does sort of talk about how living with a teenage girl was kind of hard. I mean, yeah, I work in a high school. I get it, you know. And I've always wondered too if that was the inspiration for the problem of Susan, right? Which is sort of the long-standing issue. The nylons and the lipstick, right? That's what teenage girls were into back then, and he lived with one, right? So when people are like, "Oh, he hates women because he talked about nylons and lipstick," I was like, teenage girls in the 40s were, in 50s were probably really into nylons and lipstick. And so he's just, and he lived with a teenage girl, right? So he was probably taking that from the source, you know. She probably had friends over and they all, you know, giggled and, you know, all this stuff. Stuff that's super annoying to scholars, right? I'm sure. But Mrs. Moore, just to me, seems like an anomaly, really, in the history of, like, Lewis's continued relationships with women. But he still was respectful to her, even though they weren't intellectually in the same, you know, ballpark. But I feel like he was very kind to her. He visited her every day when she was, you know, about to pass. And Maureen, right? I love that story where she visits Lewis, right? And he's been in and out, and he's older, you know, and she's married, and he calls her by her title, right? And says it's Maureen, and he says, oh, it's the, you know, and calls her by her title that she got when she was married. And even though he was basically like a brother, a surrogate brother to her, he even uses, you know, the title, just addressing her later. So, you know, I think he, And I, like I said, Flora's family was a interesting bunch. So he's probably used to, he was probably used to having some nuts in the family tree or whatever. So there was probably, you know, I think he did exercise a lot of tolerance, you know, living with the Moors. But overall, I think he was very respectful of women. I've had people bring up this and that, especially since the book's been out a while. You know, they'll say, what about this? Mm-hmm. What about this? You know, all of us have a bad day and scribble down something that maybe we don't feel 10 years down the road or when we've changed or altered, you know. I was thinking of that book, was it The Sword Between the Sexes, that came out many years ago about Lewis's evolving, I guess, relationships with women. But it does sound like to me that Mrs. Moore and Maureen were kind of weird people to live with. I mean, no offense, but, you know, I mean, at one point, yeah, they had that doctor guy come in, and it was crazy. But he even says, you know, I learned about how to be hospitable from Mrs. Moore. So even he could look at and see something's glass half full, you know, with that. But I feel like she's an anomaly, that most of his relationships with women, even up until his last days, he was always, I think, really respectful.
1: Mm. And were there any other key women in Lewis's childhood?
0: We don't know much about the Lewis grandmother. So she passed earlier than Richard Lewis, which was Albert's father. And Richard actually came to live with them for a while at Little Lee. That had a big impact, I think, on Lewis as well, being in the same house with two patriarchs, you know. But yeah, I mean, Mary Hamilton, like I said, was very outspoken politically. Before, we actually have letters in the papers where, let me just say, Albert was a very young and aspiring politician. When he, you know, he was very, like I said, he was very working class. He went to Lurgan College. That's where he met Kirkpatrick. But within a few months of being at Lurgan, he was, his father wrote him a letter, which we have, that says, I can't afford for you to stay there anymore. I'm sorry. I know you're doing well, but you're going to have to go get a job. I can't support you anymore. We have a lot of kids. You know, I don't make that much money. So Albert has to withdraw from Lurgan and then begin an apprenticeship with solicitors very soon. And when I talk about this, I always tell people, this is probably why he financed three firsts for C.S. Lewis and never, you know, yeah, he complained about it, but he knew what it was like to not have the financial means to go to school, because he had to, he had to abbreviate his own educational journey to go to work because his parents couldn't afford it. So Albert goes up through the ranks. He's starting to speak on, different political issues. He actually, at 18, he becomes 18, 19. He's apprenticing with solicitors. He's doing really well. He's speaking at the Belmont Literary Society, which is like a local literary society there. It works actually very much like the Socratic Club. Like, you would give a speech and then people would give you feedback. Here's a young, you know, 18, 19 year old Albert giving all these speeches. And then we have a letter from Mary Hamilton, saying, you know what, I don't agree with you on this home rule stuff. We need to be independent, you know, and sends him pamphlets, right? in the letter. And, you know, I mean, can you imagine? This is like the 1880s. Here's a woman who's writing to an aspiring politician at the time who says, I disagree with you. Here's my evidence, right? And that will be his mother-in-law later.
1: They love a pamphlet in the Hamilton family, don't they?
0: They do. I know, right? The Hamiltons were all about those pamphlets, right? All about them. But yeah, she. I mean, the audacity, you know, but she didn't mind. And she was very outspoken. And again, here we have Lewis's grandmother. Being very outspoken, very anti-Victorian, you know, in the way that she was handling stuff, but she didn't mind. She was comfortable in what she felt and how she believed. So yeah, these were the women that surrounded him. You know, he did have some nurses and some different folks, I think, too, that were

0: really helpful and taught him a lot about, you know, the different people and different classes. There's actually a middle grade novel that's coming out by a Belfast author, Judith, quote on called Giant, which is about sort of C.S. Lewis growing up and befriending a working class boy. Mm-hmm. And they both love stories. It's a fictional book, but it's just sort of a great example of like, this is the climate that he grew up in. But yeah, a lot of the women were educated, outspoken. They were not the quiet type at all. Not even close.
1: Crystal, just as we wrap this up, you obviously have done so much research into Flora's life and in Lewis's family. What do you think are some of the most interesting things you learn about Flora, and has it impacted the way that you understand Lewis at all?
0: Yes, absolutely. Like we've talked before, I had heard when I first started reading Lewis about all like Lewis doesn't like women and da da da da. Mm. And as I did my own research, I started to see comprehensively to sort of back up and look at his whole life, you know, and understand comprehensively what it was like to grow up where he did with the family, surrounded by the family he did, and sort of see it as a continuum. And as he is an individual, I mean, yes, he's the giant, the author we love, right? But he was a guy. He was a person who grew up and had, you know, these circumstances around him, and how he reacted and how he grew from those and developed from those things show the kind of person he was and who he would be, I think, hints at who he would be. So I think Flora, as a mother, like, what a wonderful role model. Mm. You know, this is a woman who courageously walked into classrooms where she was not welcome, studied subjects that were culturally not really supposed to be a woman's place, who took her sons out, and let me tell you, the letters are full of, I have a headache today, I mean, she was really suffering those last couple of years, really suffering. And she, you know, to the point where sometimes she'd have to take him to the shore and just go lay down. Mm. And let the nurse kind of take the boys. But she insisted that she go out as much as possible, despite even her own ailments. She wanted to be, and maybe she knew deep down, you know, that she wouldn't have as much time. And she was just the soothing force in that family. I mean, Lewis talks about her so well in Surprised by Joy. I mean, right on page one, right? They go for happiness as someone goes for a seat on the train, mm. right? Is what he says. And what a cool yin and yang, right, of experiences. But she taught him so much about love and sacrifice and all these things that he as an adult would exercise on a daily, you know. And I think he always, always missed her, always loved her. And that's why we see her reflections of her in Narnia. Mm. It wouldn't be Narnia to me without her. And, you know, I've had people ask me, even just recently, they say, like, you know, let's talk about Narnia. Which book do you want to do? And I'll say The Magician's Nephew. That's Flora's book. I mean, not officially, but, you know, because of my own experience with reading that book and knowing now what I know about Flora, that book is just another level. It's just, you know, it's just another level. It's great. And yeah, she was a marvelous human being. And I'm working on the book now, Bookish Clever People, on the family. And my goal is to reacquaint the world with the woman who helped make him mm. who he was.
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0: Are there any topics or works of C.S. 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
1: 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And coming up at 8 o'clock tonight, it's Jeff Lucas with Lucas on Life. It's John Pantry with The Word in Season. That's from 8:30 until 9. Noel Treddinick's here with All Souls in Praise at 9. And I'm here with Premier Tonight. That's our pastoral support show. And tonight the theme will be based all around Pentecost. 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
6: I'm Debbie from Leeds. 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And I feel I just need something of God to fill my mind. And when you're driving, you can't read, you can't look at things. So by having the radio, you're giving me that opportunity to hear God's word in song, in word, and hear testimonies. And it's so, so helpful. And it definitely helps me. Yeah, this is something that I know makes a difference in my life, but other lives too. And I've got friends who don't know Jesus, and I just pray that if they find this station, that their lives will be transformed. So thank you. I am indebted to you, really, because it helps me get through some really, really tough days. And it's just so important for me. And I just wanted to let you know what that means to me.
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8: Hello, welcome to Lucas on Life. I'm Jeff Lucas, and this week we are continuing our series on the seven churches that Jesus addressed in the book of Revelation, and that means that, figuratively speaking, we're going to go to those locations. I visited Turkey just recently, visited each of the seven sites of the churches, and I wanted you to catch a sense of what it felt like to be there. Imagination will be needed because this is radio, not TV, but I hope you'll find our visit inspirational and encouraging. This week, we're going to Pergamum. Pergamum had the feel of an old academic city like Oxford or Cambridge. It was really proud of its long history, a seat of learning with a fabulous library that held over 200,000 parchments, every one of them handwritten. There was a busy medical school there, and they loved writing. In fact, the city is named after the word papyrus. One writer described Pergamum as being like a royal city, the home of authority. It was the city where the Roman proconsul lived and sat in court session. It had an estimated population of around 120,000 1900 years ago, and it boasted a 3,500-seat theatre. But beneath that scholarly exterior, Jesus saw something very sinister. One Christian had already been publicly executed there. Jesus looked past the academic respectabilities and sees what he describes as the throne of Satan established in that place. Now, why was that phrase used? Pergamum was certainly rife with occult centres. Not only was there the temple dedicated to emperor worship, but also a wide range of idol worship options were available. Zeus, Athena, Dionysos, Demeter and Hera were honoured, and the city was particularly famous as the headquarters for the worship of Asclepius, the saviour god who was renowned for healing. The serpent was the symbol of that cult which Christians associated with Satan. The altar to Zeus was also very prominent because it stood on a ledge jutting out from a hillside 800 feet above the city. We're going to visit that hillside in a few moments. But back then, the altar itself was a 90-foot square and 20-feet high item. The altar itself was 90 feet square and 20 feet high. Smoke from countless sacrifices would rise all through the day, dominating the skyline. Nobody could live in Pergamum and not see it. Most commentators see the strong commitment to emperor worship as the probable reason for Christ's use of the phrase the throne of Satan, because Pergamum was actually the city with the longest tradition of emperor worship. And so as a result of this, the Christian believers there had known very strong opposition. There had been a blatant, overt challenge to them to back off from their loyalty to Christ during a season that Christ describes as the days of Antipas. Christ commends them for their loyalty during that time of testing. But now they face more subtle challenges, this time with false teachers. The Christian family at Pergamum had done so well when confronted with outright opposition, but now they were losing their grip on the truth because of false teachers. They're being drawn into sacrifice to idols by eating sacrificial meat, and as a result of that, drawn into sexual immorality as a result. And so Jesus speaks to them, calls them to repent and be loyal to the truth. It gives encouragement to those who will overcome, but threatens to come and fight against the false teachers. Here are the words that he spoke in Revelation 2. Here is what I command you to write to the church in Pergamum. Here are the words of the one with the sharp sword that has two edges. He says, I know that you live where Satan has his throne, but you remain true to me. You did not give up your faith in me, even in the days of Antipas, my faithful witness. He was put to death in your city where Satan lives. But I have a few things against you. You have people there who follow the teaching of Balaam. He taught Balak to lead the people of Israel into sin. So they ate food that had been offered to statues of gods, and they committed sexual sins. You also have people who follow the teaching of the Nicolaitans. So turn away from your sins. If you don't, I will come to you soon. I will fight against those people with the sword that comes out of my mouth. Those who have ears should listen to what the Holy Spirit says to the churches. I will give

give hidden manna to those who overcome. I will also give each of them a white stone with a new name written on it. Only the one who receives that name will know what it is.

0: Matt Redman, never once. So why don't we go to Pergamum? Now, I should say that the ruins of part of the city are found high up on the summit of a hill. In fact, you have to use a cable car to get there. And then once we got there, being on top of that hill, there was quite a lot of wind, which made quite a lot of noise. So apologies for that. But anyway, come with me to Pergamum.
1: So this is the theater, and this is the place where, again, 1900 years ago, the early Christians were facing such a challenge. And we're thinking about faithfulness as we reflect on the early Christians here. They had to be faithful.

in the midst of so many challenges. And sometimes we can be tempted to say that we live in a very hard place. And Jesus says to the believers here, he says, I know where you live. This is the only location where Jesus actually says that. And he refers to the throne of Satan. Scholars believe that this might have referred to the temple of Zeus or the worship of the emperor. This was a hard place, and the church here were being confused by false teaching and false prophets who were telling them to join in with the drunken festivals where sexual immorality was common. And they're now being called to live faithful. Eugene Peterson famously said that obedience is long obedience in the same direction. And also Jesus tells them that he's going to give them hidden manna. There was a belief that the Messiah figure would come with manna. Of course, we're reminded that Jesus says, I am the bread of life. There's nourishment for the journey for us. But he also says, I'm going to give you a white stone. And scholars are divided about that. It could be the white stone of, because white stones were used as an admission ticket to the feasts and to the festivals, sporting events. And now Jesus says there's another banquet to come. Maybe he's inferring, I should say, there's another banquet to come. And you've got a white stone, you've got an admission ticket there. Also, the white stone was given as a statement to an accused prisoner in a court. A black stone would be given to deliver the verdict of guilty, a white stone, declaration of not guilty. And it could well be that Jesus is saying to them, accept the white stone of grace and forgiveness, not guilty. Forgiveness, of course, easy to talk about, but difficult for us to accept at times. We don't accept forgiveness as a feeling. We accept forgiveness in the same way that we accept salvation, and that's by faith. Thank God is utterly amazing grace. Let's live in that grace today.

Jesus Culture with Your Love Never Fails. So as we've been thinking about those beleaguered Christians who lived in Pergamum, we should know that they stood firm for Jesus for many years. There were at least three more martyrs, including a woman who, after many noble declarations of belief, found glorious fulfillment, or so it's recorded. And then some 70 years after the church there got mail, a man called Attalus was martyred, one of its strongest members who'd always been a pillar and support of the church. Most likely from a well-to-do family, he was a Roman citizen. He was tortured in the arena and then later thrown to wild beasts, which did not kill him. In the end, he was chained to an iron chair and burned alive. But he refused to deny his faith. His remains were left unburied for 6 days, and then the ashes were thrown into the River Rhone. But apart from this, there's silence about the Pergamum church in the second and third centuries. Ultimately, it seems that the church in Pergamum never became great for Jesus in the long term. Once again, we see our need for us to hear the Lord and apply what we know from him as the years go by. How quickly time and circumstances can cause us to forget what we've once heard from him, and then we can gradually drift away from him. I don't think anybody wakes up in the morning one day and says, I think I'll just abandon my faith today. No, rather there can be a gradual sliding, a gradual erosion. When Christians abandon their faith, it's usually the result of many years of slow, gradual drifting. Perhaps that's what happened in Pergamum. So let's be diligent, attentive, and awake. And let's pray for our children and for their children that they will continue in the faith. And let's pray for those that we think of as prodigals, that they will come home to Christ and then dwell secure with him through every season of life and then forever. Speaking at a church weekend recently, I was privileged to meet a wonderful couple, Andrew and Emma Davies. Members of Riverside Church in Birmingham, Andrew suffers from what is often known as locked-in syndrome. In short, he is largely a prisoner in his own body. Unless there's a miracle, Andrew and Emma are forced to spend their days living with extreme challenges, which they do with faith and grace. They are faithful in a really tough place, in a really tough situation. Going back to Pergamum, there's a unique feature in Jesus' message to the believers that lived there. They're the only ones where Jesus speaks about knowing where they lived, as opposed to knowing what their deeds were. And the word that is translated live is a strong word that speaks of permanent dwelling. Those beleaguered Christians found themselves located in a place where Jesus said Satan has his throne. Those early disciples of Christ were seeking to be faithful in the midst of strong evil power and darkness, and they had no choice but live there. Perhaps trapped by poverty, relocation was impossible. Sometimes life locks us in. Tragedy has robbed us of a loved one, and we wonder if we'll ever emerge from the shadowland of grief. Betrayal has demolished a marriage. A downsizing exercise at work has smashed our career hopes and the financial stability that we've worked decades for.

We live in circumstances that we would never choose, and there seems little hope for change. Life is what you get when you expected something else. And I know that that's true for some of my listeners this evening. May you know that Jesus knows where you live. He sees your circumstances, and he sees your tenacious faithfulness. He's the faithful one. Here's Chris Bowater.

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But while you're doing that, remember all the way the Lord has led you.

0: faithful one, Chris Bowater, affirming the powerful truth that we will never be alone again. And whatever circumstances we might feel locked in by, God is faithful. He sees us, He knows us, and His strength and power is available for us today. Let's pray. Today we pray for those locked in, for whom hope might be the faintest glimmer. Draw close to them, Lord, that they may know that You know the way that they take. We ask this in Jesus' name. Amen. Thanks so much for joining me tonight. See you next week as we continue our journey around the locations of the seven churches of Revelation.
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Hello and welcome to A Word in Season. I'm John Pantry, and this is the programme where each week I focus on a single word. Today, the Christian Church marks its birthday, the coming of the Holy Spirit on those first disciples, so my word this week has to be Pentecost. There can't be a greater word symbolising the power of the living God than that. Arriving on the 50th day from Easter Sunday, Pentecost celebrates the transformation which occurred as the believers gathered together to mark the Jewish festival of Shavuot, or the Feast of Weeks. More on the significance of that later. I wonder how your church celebrated today. In some churches today, ministers will wear red robes and congregations an item of red clothing as symbols of the tongues of fire which appeared over the disciples. Pentecost is one of the great feasts of the Eastern Orthodox Church too, a solemn day in the rites of the Catholic Church, a festival in Lutheran churches and a principal feast in the Anglican Church, not to mention party time in Pentecostal and Charismatic churches. After the ascension of Jesus, his disciples and other believers had gathered together to celebrate Shavuot, which for them was the traditional thanksgiving for the harvest and also became a commemoration of the giving of the law to Israel. Now, because Shavuot was at the time one of those three pilgrimage festivals for Israelites alongside Passover and Sukkot, Jews from many nations had descended on Jerusalem to celebrate. As the new followers of the way prayed and gave thanks, a noise like a rushing wind filled the place, and then what looked like tongues of fire settled on each one, and they began to speak in other languages.

The noise of that wind was so loud that crowds gathered on the streets, and Peter, who not long before had denied the Lord, stepped out and preached with such boldness and power that some 3,000 people believed and were baptized in the name of Jesus. Wow, I'd love to have heard that sermon, in English, of course. The disciples began to discover that now, in the name of Jesus, people were being healed and many other gifts of the Spirit becoming evident. Their behavior, too, was transformed, and we read in the book of Acts that as the new believers devoted themselves to the apostles' teaching, they began to share meals as a community. They sold property and possessions and gave the money to those in need, all the while praising God, finding favor with the people of Jerusalem, and growing daily in numbers. Coming up, why this happened at the festival of Shavuot.

He is indeed. You're listening to A Word in Season, and today's word is naturally enough Pentecost, meaning 50th in Greek. Pentecost was originally celebrated as a thanksgiving for the harvest and the giving of the law to Israel, and its origins lie deep in Jewish history. The law was given to Israel by God through Moses on Mount Sinai over 3,000 years ago, and God promised the people of Israel that if they kept his commandments, they would be his people for all time. In return, the people pledged everlasting loyalty to God. In Old Testament times, people would bring their choicest animals and freshly baked bread to the temple to give thanks for God's provision. Today, Jewish women light candles in their home to usher in this special day, and some devoted Jews stay up all night in order to memorize passages of scripture from the books of the law. Why stay up all night? Well, according to Jewish history, on the night before Moses went up the mountain to receive the law from God, the people of Israel overslept. Yes, the entire nation. And legend says that Moses even had to wake them to be in prayer as he prepared to meet with God. Consequently, some Jews today will try and make amends by staying up all night and memorizing scripture. It does seem both a commendable but rather legalistic thing to do. However, in addition to this, many make it their custom to decorate the synagogue and their homes with flowers and greenery, simply to reflect the joy of the day in which God declared them to be his special people. So it was on this very day that the Father sent the Holy Spirit, making it special now not only for the Jews, but for all who believe. In fact, many of the original Jewish feasts ordained by God have found their fulfillment in Jesus. At Passover, when a lamb was traditionally killed, Jesus, the Lamb of God, died on the cross. At the Feast of Unleavened Bread, Jesus was buried in a tomb. At the Festival of First Fruits, Jesus rose from the dead. And at Pentecost came the gift of the Holy Spirit. In the autumn, the Feast of Trumpets is celebrated when some believe that one day the rapture will occur. The Feast of Atonement, that some believe when Jesus will return to earth, and the Feast of Tabernacles, when the millennial reign of Christ on earth may well begin. These significant feasts that God originally ordained for the people of Israel remain as markers today for God's people of all time. Well, coming up, what does Pentecost mean for the church today?

You're listening to A Word in Season, and today's word is, of course, Pentecost. What does it mean for you and your church today? For me, the experience of being filled with the Holy Spirit, as happened to the believers, took place when I was challenged by an older and more mature Christian to believe and not to doubt God's word. I was driving home from an album recording session at the time, and we pulled over as he prayed for me. All I know is that, like those early believers, I began to pray in an unknown language, and in the days that followed, I spent many hours avidly reading my Bible and joyfully understanding verses that I had puzzled over many times before. Now the Bible became a source of new understanding. I also became aware of things in my life which were not right, and even things in my house which should not be there. I know my experience is fairly typical of those who are baptized in the Holy Spirit, though I'm also aware that that in itself is a controversial phrase. Speaking in tongues is something that the former Archbishop of Canterbury described when he revealed that he makes it his daily practice. And I once read a book by the missionary to Hong Kong, Jackie Pullinger, who found that when she exercised that gift regularly, her words to those far from God carried much more power. Her faith was increased, and she drew closer to God. Of course, as with any of God's gifts, we can focus too much on the gift rather than the giver, and even focus too much on the Holy Spirit at the expense of Jesus. After all he has done, the glory goes to Jesus. The power to speak in his name comes from the Holy Spirit, and the ultimate authority belongs to God, who is Father, Son, and Holy Spirit. Don't ask me to explain that. The Trinity of God is impossible for us to fully understand. The various revivals which have sprung up throughout history have taken place as men and women have been touched by the Holy Spirit. The great preacher Charles Spurgeon once said, "Men may be poor and uneducated, their words may be broken and ungrammatical, but if the power of the Holy Spirit attends them, then the most humble evangelist would be more successful than the most learned of scholars or the most eloquent of preachers." Well, coming up, how the Holy Spirit became the driving force in founding the Methodist Church.

Under the power of the Holy Spirit, what can stand against the Church of God? You're listening to A Word in Season, and today's word is Pentecost. The founder of the Methodist movement, John Wesley, described how the great revival which gave birth to the Methodist Church first began. He wrote, "About 3 a.m, we were continuing in prayer when the power of God came upon us, insomuch as some cried out for exceeding great joy, and others fell to the ground. As soon as we recovered a little from the awe and amazement at the presence of the majesty of God, we broke out with one voice, 'We praise thee, O God, we acknowledge thee to be the Lord.' What followed that experience was a revival which touched the nations and brought tens of thousands to God. And the preacher Charles Finney once said that revivals are always substantially the same as what happened on the day of Pentecost. Without the power of God's Holy Spirit, our church activities and services are just another organization or club. Our words and deeds are empty and ultimately self-serving. But under the power of the Spirit, our churches and our lives are changed for the good of everyone and for the glory of God. May each one of us continually be filled to overflowing with the Holy Spirit, empowering us in the same way as Jesus, that the world may see the love of God in action and come to the knowledge of the truth." Do join me again.

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8: Jesus answered, "Very truly, I tell you, no one can enter the kingdom of God unless they are born of water and the Spirit. 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
9: My name is Genevieve. I came across Premier by accident. Someone introduced me to it and told me what station to go on to on the radio. This was a godsend for me. Having Premier in my life, it helped me in an extremely dark place. And this has been over 20 years now. And the thing about Premier is, it's there 24/7. And as someone who suffered from clinical depression, it was there to help me in so many dark places. Because when you suffer from depression, you get more dark days than you get bright days. But Premier is like the parents that I never had. Connected me to people who loved God, and they gave me a concept of worth. They helped with my developing my self-worth. And because I didn't have a very great start, it impacted my life in such a way that it haunts me most of the time. But I can always guarantee that when I wake up, I know that Premier can help me to start the day with confidence and hope. And I needed that.
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Feed me, yes, till I want no more. Holy Spirit, feed me to overflowing. Lovely listeners, that's your prayer as well here on All Souls in Praise. This Pentecost Sunday, we want to be filled afresh, renewed, restored, forgiven, allowing the purity and the holiness of God Himself to indwell each one of us through the power of His Holy Spirit. Lord Jesus, be adored, be active, be at work in our lives, we pray. Here on All Souls in Praise, we can celebrate that a mighty wind invades the world. So strong and free on beating wing, it is the Spirit of the Lord from whom all truth and freedom spring. The Spirit is a fountain clear, forever leaping to the sky, whose waters give unending life, whose timeless source is never dry. The Spirit comes in tongues of flame, with love and wisdom burning bright. The wind, the fountain and the fire combine in this great feast of light. O tranquil Spirit, bring us peace with God the Father and the Son. We praise you, Blessed Trinity, unchanging and forever one. Amen. Well, it is the Spirit of Jesus, the Spirit that Jesus promises to each one of us. It is the Holy Spirit that brings glory to Christ. We can sing together, Spirit-filled as we are, lift high the cross, the great emblem of Jesus and His sacrifice, His kingdom and His rule, the cross of redemption and power. We can sing, each newborn soldier of the crucified is signed with the cross, the seal of Him who died. Yes, lift high the cross, the love of Christ proclaim, till all the world adores His sacred name. With Spirit-filled believers and those seeking the kingdom of Jesus Christ, we together lift high the great cross of Christ.

Well, there, that was a spirited performance to start our program. Sidney Nicholson's great tune, Crucifer. A crucifer is someone who carries the cross. We are to, together, lift high the cross. And there are various different musical settings and styles of music that celebrate the work and the presence of the Holy Spirit, who is adored, who is worshipped. Here we have a lovely French carol tune, a Noël Nouvelle, a new Noël, a new Christmas. Sometimes this is associated with Christmas words, sometimes with Easter words. Here it is set to some words about the Holy Spirit. Appropriately, come down, O Holy Spirit, to that lovely French melody, Noël Nouvelle.

Oh, that was a lovely combination of cheerful music and beautiful words. In the past, I've been associated with some lovely what we call big sing events when we've gathered, well, a large choir of 150 or so together in St. Paul's Robert Adams Street and recorded a number of new hymns by different writers. And that last track, Come Down, O Holy Spirit, was a fruit, if you like, of one of those recording days. Lovely to be reminded of that great song we enjoyed singing and recording and experiencing together. Well, Pentecost Sunday, of course, not far, just 10 days on from Ascension Day. A lovely track, a choral track. In fact, one of the great choral settings of all time of the words God is gone up with a triumphant shout is by the British composer Gerald Finzi. And I didn't have room to squeeze it in last week, the Sunday after Ascension. So as Jesus ascends to heaven, so the Holy Spirit descends in tongues of fire, which separate and settle on the heads of those 11 apostles. We celebrate Pentecost, but we also celebrate that God is gone up with a triumphal shout. Enjoy this great choral classic right now.

Well, a beautiful setting there by Gerald Finzi of the words God is Gone Up. That was recorded in Truro Cathedral. I love the use of the tuba stop that announces that piece at the beginning. And perhaps as we think of Anglican or cathedral worship, we're reminded of Ralph Vaughan Williams, who was an editor in 1906 of the new hymn book called The English Hymnal, used in a number of cathedrals even today. And when he was editing that hymn book, Vaughan Williams was called upon to write a number of original tunes, and Whitsunday, Pentecost, would perhaps not be quite what it is without the lovely hymn, Come Down, O Love Divine. We enjoy it to Down Amney, the tune written by Ralph Vaughan Williams. Actually, Down Amney is the little village in Gloucestershire where he was born. So, to make Pentecost complete for you and me, let's enjoy experiencing again Vaughan Williams' great setting of the words, Come Down, O Love Divine.

Well, they're two wonderful hymns of the church. Come down, O love divine, and gracious spirit, Holy Ghost. I didn't mention it before, but that was the opportunity to enjoy two different Cambridge College choirs. Come down, O love divine, recorded in King's College Chapel, and then Gracious Spirit, Holy Ghost by the choristers from Sydney Sussex College there in Cambridge. And from Cambridge, we moved to London, and I still have my English hymnal in my hand. I'm looking at number 178. Rejoice, the year upon its way has brought again that blessed day when on the church by Christ our Lord the Holy Spirit was outpoured. From out of heaven's rushing noise came like the tempest's sudden voice and mingled with the apostles' prayer, proclaiming aloud that God was there. Like quivering tongues of light and flame upon each one the Spirit came, tongues that the earth might hear their call and fire that love might burn in all. And so to all were spread abroad the wonders of the works of God. They knew the prophet's word fulfilled and owned the gift

which God had willed. And the last verse, look down, most gracious God, this day upon thy people as they pray, and Christ the Lord upon us pour the Spirit's gift for evermore. Well, that was originally a Latin 9th century text given a modern translation. Well, lovely to think of the Holy Spirit was inspiring worship. Well, in the 6th century, the 1066, when William the Conqueror was crowned there in Westminster Abbey, the Holy Spirit was inspiring worship. At the time of the Reformation, the time of Henry VIII, Queen Elizabeth I, all the Georges, Queen Victoria, the Georges in our own century, Queen Elizabeth II, King Charles III, it's the Holy Spirit that inspires worship. Oh, ever since that first Pentecost, we have been singing, inspired by the presence and power and inspiration of God's Holy Spirit, wonderfully working in the lives of authors and musicians, and indeed us, all worshippers. So let's just pause for a moment. Yes, in St. Paul's Cathedral in London, and enjoy two wonderful pieces of organ music by Percy Whitlock, played on the beautiful Willis Manda organ in St. Paul's Cathedral. First of all, an Andante Tranquillo, and then a lovely scherzo. You'll enjoy the buoyant contrast of the scherzo. Percy Whitlock is the composer, played for us by the late John Scott.

So from one great building with a dome in central London, we move from St Paul's Cathedral to the Royal Albert Hall. And a prom praise concert not long ago, where we were graced by Keith and Kristen Getty on the stage for a lovely occasion of praise and worship featuring their music. Stuart Townend and Keith Getty wrote a lovely hymn, Holy Spirit, Living Breath of God, which, if you examine the words, teaches wonderfully about the power and work of the Holy Spirit. Here in this particular concert presentation, it was bookended, if you like, by Gabriel's oboe, that beautiful theme, giving the wistfulness and maybe the peace of the Holy Spirit. Holy Spirit, living breath of God, bring new life into my weary soul. This for me is one of the special moments of Pentecost, of Holy Spirit, of Whitsunday, to sing this wonderful hymn, Stuart Townend's words, Holy Spirit. What? Yes, the living breath of God himself. Let's stress the word living. The Holy Spirit makes God even more alive in our experience. A living breath, a living flame. Filled with the Holy Spirit's breath, we are ourselves alive.

0: Christ be with me and Christ before me. Christ behind me and Christ in me. Christ beneath me and Christ above me. Christ on my right and Christ on my left. Christ when I lie down and Christ when I arise. Christ in the heart of every man who thinks of me. Christ in the mouth of everyone who speaks of me. Christ in every eye that sees me. Christ in every ear that hears me. I arise today through a mighty strength. The invocation of the Trinity through belief in the threeness, through confession of the oneness of the Creator of all creation.
1: Well, the theme from Gabriel's oboe there, just bringing that lovely hymn version of Holy Spirit, living breath of God, to a conclusion, a peaceful conclusion. You're listening this Pentecost Sunday, this special day in the church's year, the birth time of the year, the birth time of the church. You are blessed, you are welcome, you are in the presence of God and in the power of the Holy Spirit.
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Yes, it's All Souls in Praise with me, Noel Tredinnick. Christ indeed is made the sure foundation. Christ is the sure foundation of this radio station, of this particular program, All Souls in Praise. Christ is made the sure foundation is an old Latin 7th century text, with music by the English 17th century composer Henry Purcell. He, for many years, was music master and chief music director at the Chapel Royal and Westminster Abbey and at Covent Garden Theatre. Henry Purcell was a busy man, so not surprisingly, that hymn tune we've just enjoyed was called Westminster Abbey. And that particular recording was made back in 1982 for the accompanying LP that went alongside the production of Hymns for Today's Church. We as living stones invoke you, so says the hymn. Well, that was a new living hymn book that was published, Hymns for Today's Church, in 1982. And that was from, I was going to say, the cast album. It was from the first LP of items from that particular groundbreaking hymn book. We mustn't go any longer before we pray together the collect for Whit Sunday. O God, who at this time didst teach the hearts of thy faithful people by the sending to them the light of thy Holy Spirit, grant us by the same Spirit to have a right judgment in all things and evermore to rejoice in his holy comfort. We pray through the merits of Jesus Christ, our Saviour, who lives and reigns with thee in the unity of the same Spirit, one God, world without end. Amen. Well, if you were listening last week, you will remember that we enjoyed some music by the Victorian English composer called Samuel Sebastian Wesley. And I mentioned just how he wrote wonderfully melodic and harmonically charged music. Now let's get this right, that Samuel Sebastian Wesley was the grandson of the hymn writer Charles Wesley. So John Wesley would have been his great uncle. And Charles Wesley penned these words, "Thou judge of quick and dead, before whose bar severe, with holy joy and guilty dread, we all must appear. Do thou our souls prepare for that tremendous day? So fill us now with watchful care and teach our hearts to pray." And then a lovely one of these Samuel Sebastian melodies, beautiful melodies. "Oh, may we thus ensure a lot among the blessed." Well, that's our prayer, isn't it? That we trust Christ, that we will be secure. We have a lot. He's going to prepare a lot, a place for us. Jesus has promised us that. Oh, may we thus ensure a lot, a place among the blessed. And as in the Garden of Gethsemane, to watch a moment to secure an everlasting rest. So words by Charles Wesley, music by the lovely and much venerated, and I think appreciated by us here on All Souls in Praise, Samuel Sebastian Wesley. But we start with grandeur, thou judge of quick, living, and dead.

Well, in many ways, Samuel Sebastian Wesley was to the 19th century English church what maybe Herbert Howells is to the 20th century English church. The composer Herbert Howells, rather like Vaughan Williams, born and brought up in Gloucestershire. Although this is sung to us now by the choir of Lincoln Cathedral, Herbert Howells called the tune Salisbury. It is confusing, isn't it? And the music sets the lovely words, Holy Spirit ever dwelling. Holy Spirit ever dwelling in the holiest realm of light. Holy Spirit ever brooding o'er the world of gloom and night. Holy Spirit ever living as the church's very life. Holy Spirit ever striving through her in a ceaseless strife. Holy Spirit ever working through the church's ministry, quickening, strengthening, and absolving, setting captive sinners free. Timothy Rees wrote these words, and again the music is by Herbert Howells.

Some favourite words there of mine from Psalm 115. The Lord has remembered, he has been mindful of us. He's remembered us, he will bless us. He will bless those who fear the Lord, both small and great. Again, another example of a beautiful melody line, one of my favourite anthems, another one by Samuel Sebastian Wesley. Well, the Apostle Peter's great sermon on that first Pentecost Sunday, standing up with the 11, Peter lifted up his voice and addressed them, "Men of Judea and all who dwell in Jerusalem, let this be known to you and give ear to my words, for these people are not drunk with the Spirit, as you suppose, since it's only the third hour of the day. But this is what was uttered through the prophet Joel. And in the last days it shall be, God declares that I will pour out my Spirit on all flesh. On your sons and daughters they shall prophesy, your young men shall see visions, your old men shall dream dreams. And I will show wonders in the heavens above and signs in the earth below, blood and fire and vapour and smoke. The sun shall be turned to darkness and the moon to blood before the day of the Lord comes, and the great and magnificent day it will be. And it shall come to pass that everybody who calls upon the name of the Lord shall be saved." Well, the subject of that first Pentecost sermon, "Everyone who calls on the name of the Lord shall be saved." We pray, don't we, as we gaze on Jesus's kingly brightness, so our faces, our own faces, may display his likeness, ever changing from glory to glory, mirrored here, may our lives tell his story. What do we sing? "Blaze, Spirit, blaze, set our hearts on fire." What a wonderful way to end this Pentecost program by saying together to one another, "Shine, Jesus, shine on me."

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2: Psalm 25, verses 8 to 15. Good and upright is the Lord. Therefore he instructs sinners in his ways. He guides the humble in what is right and teaches them his way. All the ways of the Lord are loving and faithful towards those who keep the demands of his covenant. For the sake of your name, Lord, forgive my iniquity, though it is great. Who then are those who fear the Lord? He will instruct them in the ways they should choose. They will spend their days in prosperity, and their descendants will inherit the land. The Lord confides in those who fear him. He makes his covenant known to them. My eyes are ever on the Lord, for only he will release my feet from the snare.
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0: From the Sky News Centre at 10, West Ham's 14-year stay in the Premier League has ended. Tottenham's 1-0 win over Everton means Nuno Espirito Santo's team have been relegated to the Championship despite their 3-0 victory over Leeds at the London Stadium.
1: Tough day for us, especially for our fans. We knew that it was going to be difficult. It was not in our hands. We did our part and we expected for the best. It didn't happen. We have to pass to the sad moment that we are living.
0: Sunderland's 2-1 win over Chelsea has seen them qualify for the Europa League along with Bournemouth. Brighton, meanwhile, will play in the Conference League despite their 3-0 defeat to Manchester United. And Manchester City's final game under Pep Guardiola ended in a 2-1 loss to Aston Villa. Champions Arsenal were 2-1 winners at Crystal Palace before picking up the trophy. A 15-year-old boy is missing after getting into trouble in water in Lincoln. Emergency services were first called to Swanholme Lakes at 2:30 this afternoon. Tropical nights are being forecast as temperatures continue to climb this bank holiday weekend. Tomorrow could see the hottest May day on record. Possible highs of 34 degrees Celsius are being predicted in southeast England. And Dr. Chloe Brimacombe, a climate scientist at Oxford University, says warm nights at this time of year are problematic.
2: They've only started to occur in a greater number since 2000. This is bad because we can't cool down as much overnight, which means that we build up heat in our body more, especially for those that are most vulnerable to heat, of course.
0: The Prime Minister says a double rape case which has seen two teenagers spare jail is appalling. Sir Keir Starmer says it's right the non-custodial sentences handed to the pair over separate attacks in Hampshire are urgently reviewed. Donald Trump says the final aspects and details of a deal with Iran are being discussed. It's been reported an agreement could include a 60-day ceasefire, reopening the Strait of Hormuz, and a commitment from Tehran not to pursue nuclear weapons. And singer Nicola Roberts has had a baby girl. The Girls Aloud stars given birth to her first child with footballer Mitch Hanna, called calling it heaven on earth. That's the latest. I'm Stevie Shillinglaw.
3: Thank you, Stevie. Most places are going to have a dry, warm and largely clear night, although the north and west of Scotland will see cloudier skies with the chance of some patchy rain. Overnight lows will dip to 9 Celsius, while Bank Holiday Monday is going to be dry and sunny almost everywhere, with the chance that May temperature records will be broken. That's with expected highs of 34 degrees Celsius, although northwest Scotland will be cooler with patchy rain. This is Premier Christian Radio. Good evening.
4: Hello, my name's Mary. I live in Torquay. I have Premier Radio on in the background. There are some things that change, and there's been such a great deal of change in the last few years and since I first knew of Premier Christian Radio back in the 1990s. And there's one thing that I have learnt, and that is that God never changes. The messages we get coming from Premier Christian Radio, more than we could ever hope for with just going to church every Sunday. We need to have the love of God and His Word coming into our homes and our hearts every day, 24/7. 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
4: Hello, good evening to you. What a warm, sticky one it is, but lovely to have your company. Hope you're able to be comfortable this evening. Well, we're here on Premier Tonight, our weekly pastoral support show, to support you and help you, and particularly if on this Pentecost Sunday you're thinking, do you know, there's so much that I think I've read in the Bible that the Holy Spirit did for people, but I'm not sure that a lot of that has happened to me. And tonight you just feel spiritually maybe needy, hungry, and you want us to actually pray for you. That's what we're here for, okay? So a few other things, you know, on each side of that, and I'll explain all that in a minute. But first, let's listen to the Worship Initiative with Davy Flowers here on Premier Tonight.

Love that. The Worship Initiative and Davy Flowers with King of Kings. Thank you so much for joining us tonight. This is our pastoral support show. It's premiere tonight. This is where we're not trying to inform you, entertain you. We're just here for you, okay, as a person. And there's a huge number of people in our Premier family, and as part of that, you're very welcome as you join us tonight on Pentecost Sunday. And as I already alluded, the focus tonight is going to be on the work of the Holy Spirit. We're not going to discuss the Holy Spirit. We're going to be praying that the Holy Spirit, who was released on that first Pentecost day, will be able to be released into maybe your life, your church's life, your village, town, city's life. Depends what you ask for prayer for, what we pray for between now and midnight. But look, today is the birthday of the Christian Church. And what a day on which to focus on the work and ministry of the Holy Spirit, who fell so powerfully, didn't he, on the disciples of Jesus in Jerusalem on that day, transforming them from those who were too frightened to do or say anything really in public about Jesus into those who couldn't be held back. I mean, they just didn't care. They just had to tell people about Jesus. Many of them, to begin with, in languages they'd not even ever learned. God gave them the ability to communicate with the many different people who were in Jerusalem for the feast, who come from far-flung places, and God gave them the ability to speak to these people in their native languages. Amazing. That didn't go on by the sound of it, but it happened on that day of Pentecost. And there was quite this unashamed declaration of who Jesus was and what he'd done, and now what God was doing. And of course, it was, as Peter said, the outworking of the prophecy of the prophet Joel from so long ago. And as a consequence of all this, well, Luke tells us, doesn't he, in his record in the Acts of the Apostles, of the mighty works of power that the Christian disciples did, the healings, the transformed lives, the standing up to the authorities who weren't too happy about what they were doing and saying. And there's even, as you read through the account of the Acts of the Apostles, there's a couple of people who are raised from the dead. Luke documents that as well. It was an amazing era in which to be a follower of Jesus. The Master, Jesus, had gone. He'd gone back to heaven. He'd ascended. But now the Holy Spirit has come, and the ministry of Jesus was being continued in and through his followers. Wonderful. Now, the actual phase in the life of the Christian church, I guess you'd say, that was kicked off on Pentecost Sunday is still the phase in which we are. You might not think that when you look

the life of some Christian organizations and churches, and I'm not trying to be judgmental here, because what we see in the early church is a wonderful spiritual vibrancy. These people are so alive, so determined to serve Jesus at any cost. And if it means that they will get persecuted for their faith, then so be it. They're not going to deny Jesus at any price. I mean, they're just so full of him. They want to serve him. And as you read into the New Testament, you find that the writers of the New Testament and the Apostle Paul, in particular, maybe, just wants to encourage Christians and churches to live closely to Jesus, to be open to the Spirit, let God do things in them and through them. And we're still in that phase of the church history today. The Holy Spirit is still accessible to those who believe in Jesus. The Holy Spirit still comes when invited. The Holy Spirit is still doing amazing things that continue the work of God in this world. So on this Pentecost Sunday, I just want to bring to you the invitation that as we devote this particular show tonight to asking the Holy Spirit to come again, or maybe for the first time to you, or to a situation that you're in, or a church that you're a part of, or a group of churches in a particular town that really want to move on with God together, and somehow you need a new impetus from the Holy Spirit to help you to be effective for God in the work that you're committed to doing for him. One more thing, of course, I'm not going to focus on this in the show tonight, but, you know, what does God do when he sends the Holy Spirit? He fills Jesus' disciples to overflowing. He gives spiritual gifts. He still does that today, so that we're equipped. But he also wants to resource Christians so that we can engage in spiritual warfare and exercise authority over the powers of darkness. That's the bit we can't focus on too much on a radio show because of the complexity of that. But I think you may well, if you've been a Christian for a while, you've probably got a pretty good idea of what the Holy Spirit, as recorded in Acts, as recorded in the teaching of Jesus, as recorded in the letters of the New Testament, you've got a pretty good idea what the Holy Spirit came to do, what he did. And then you look at maybe your life. You look at your church's life. You look at the life of the churches in your town, or maybe you look nationally and you say, do you know what? The Christian church in the UK isn't making the impact that surely it could if the Holy Spirit had free rein in and through churches of all different denominations, so that the denominational tag was unimportant. We were and we are the people of God wanting to serve God together. God, bring us together, unite us, and may your Holy Spirit fall. May even revival come to our nation in our lifetime. I don't know what's on your heart, but I'm just saying to you, look, tonight, let's make this a time when focusing on the ministry of the Holy

you're listening tonight, and this is your heart, that actually this nation sees more of God through more spirit-filled Christians and churches and para-Christian organizations, then please, as you hear the needs coming in and the requests for prayer, please join in and make this into a huge prayer meeting. I'd like to read you these words because they are the words of Jesus himself, and they come in Luke chapter 11. And it's in a section on prayer. Jesus says, ask

Knock, and the door will be opened to you. For everyone who asks receives, everyone who seeks finds, and to everyone who knocks, the door will be opened. Which of you fathers, if your children ask for a fish, will give them a snake instead? Or if they ask for an egg, will give them a scorpion? If you then, though you're evil, know how to give good gifts to your children, how much more will your Father in heaven give the Holy Spirit to those who ask him? I mean, I don't know about you, but the image I have is that around the throne of God, there's the Holy Spirit, and he's itching to be released. And when prayers come in and Father God gives the nod, the Holy Spirit is just ready to jump and to respond to that prayer by releasing some of that heavenly divine power and resourcing, so that Christians on earth are able to just be and do what God wants them to do. Because we can be full of good intentions, we can have good hearts, but without the power and the ministry of the Holy Spirit first in us, then there's a limit to what we can do. It might make a little bit of earthly difference if we've got a heart in the right place for Jesus. Yeah. But it's when the Holy Spirit comes that actually we are transformed into those who have, I guess you'd say, spiritual dynamism, that it's not possible for us to generate on our own. We can't hype this thing up. It's the gift of God to us and through us that can make a transforming difference in the world. That's my sermon for tonight. Are you nodding along? I jolly well hope so. So, look, I'm here. I'm ready. I'm rearing to go. I just need to know how we're going to pray for you, for your church, for your town, city, village, or for your nation. And I recognise that there are people from all sorts of different nations who might be listening. You might be listening overseas in a different country. You might be listening to Premier because it's maybe the only Christian radio station you can get, and you get the UK Christian radio station because you can't get any other. Well, if you're a part of a nation and you've got a heart for that nation and you need to see the church in your nation just set on fire for God, then you're welcome to get in touch as well. So I'll leave you to interpret what I've said, but that's the only focus tonight. You know, we deal with lots of things at different times on this show. I'll be honest with you, we will ignore anything that isn't focused on, well, just seeking to get God to release more of the Holy Spirit to his people so that he can reveal himself to more people, more glory can be given to him through the church in the days to come. The only exception to that, and it is on theme, but it's a different angle, is if you, in your lifetime of being a Christian, have made maybe a discovery about the Holy Spirit, and you're not sure that every other Christian sort of quite gets the discovery that you made, and which for you has been really life-transforming, and you've got a bit of a testimony to share, then I'd love to hear from you as well. Okay, so testimonies about maybe how God has revealed things about the Holy Spirit that can be, well, effective for other people, if only they had maybe seen what you were shown by God and which has done something wonderful for your understanding of the work of the Holy Spirit. So 10:25, time to kick this off. How do you get in touch? By phone. Love to hear from you.

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Emails to studio@premier.org.uk, or you can text 66777, Premier the first word, then a space, and then your message. Okay, so I'd love to hear from you tonight. I've explained all I'm going to explain for now. All I need now is for you to be in touch with us here at Premier Christian Radio. So without delay, get on your mobile phone, pick up the phone, or send me an email.

0: That's Geraldine Latty, Premier Christian Radio. Good evening to you, and thank you for joining me for Premier tonight. I'm going to take this message first, and then I'll be coming to you, Dean, so please don't go away. Eliza says, I would love the Holy Spirit to work in the lives of my siblings and their families and friends to find health and Jesus and salvation, and to give me spiritual gifts of healing, discernment, prophetic vision, dream visions, and divine heavenly wisdom. So, I don't think there's a lot to talk about there, Eliza, is there? What we can do, though, is go straight to praying through what you're asking us to. So, Lord, we come and bring you Eliza tonight. And you know the people she has in mind, her family, siblings, friends. And so many of them, it seems, don't know you. They don't know your salvation. And there's so much in their lives that Eliza is convinced would be a real blessing to them if they turned their lives over to you. Lord, we can't make that happen, but we can ask you to reveal yourself to them, and that's what we do. We pray that somehow there will be little chinks in their lives, maybe places of, well, they're just not sure about stuff, they're confused, and that's where the Holy Spirit can get in and start to do something about just revealing Jesus to them and just helping them through revelation to understand who Jesus is and what he can do. And we pray, Lord, that Eliza will see these people that she's praying for one by one get closer to Jesus and then become Christians. And Lord, you know that Eliza too is keen to just see the spiritual gifts that she has expanded and developed. And Lord, she's got a healthy desire just to have you give her some rich spiritual gifts so that she can be of greater use in your service. Lord, we don't know. Even Eliza doesn't know, I guess, what your plan and purpose for her is, and what gifts she might need in order to be able to fulfill your plan and purpose in the months and years and decades ahead. But we pray that you will equip her with spiritual giftings that allow her to be a seriously effective Christian, living for Jesus and being a real blessing to others and a means by which glory comes to you. We commit it to your love and care, and thank you, Lord, so much for her. In Jesus' name, amen. So let's go to the phones. Dean, hello there.
1: Hello, Michael. Hello to all the listeners. I'm excited. Excuse me if I get a bit excited.
0: But, go on, you get excited.
1: I am excited. You know, I've been thinking about Pentecost all day.
0: Yeah.
1: And actually watched the BBC two programs today. It was excellent. So
0: good.
1: Praise the Lord for that. And I just want to challenge us as Christians. You know, every born-again Christian has the Holy Spirit. It's impossible to be a Christian, a true Christian, without the Holy Spirit living inside you.
0: Yeah.
1: It seems to me the question is not, have we got the Holy Spirit? Is, has he got us? That's what I want us to challenge.
0: Yeah,
1: it's
0: fine.
1: Like, I want us to examine ourselves and say, am I letting, as an individual, am I letting the Holy Spirit have control of my daily living? You know, like we sing the songs on the Sunday, but what do we do on the Monday and the Tuesday? Are we allowing the Holy Spirit to control, you know, what we do? So that's my challenge. And, you know, I have a heart for United Kingdom. I've been praying for 46 years for the United Kingdom, for a move of God. Mm. And I think that's why I'm excited, because it starts with us. You know, we look at the government and we look at non-Christians and we say, oh, if only they were this. But to me.

0: responsibility of us. You know, the Lord says, if my people, not the world's people, my people, if we humble ourselves, then, you know, the potential for the Holy Spirit to work through us is so powerful. That's what excites me. It's like, wow, Lord, you know, imagine if we got back to our first love. You know, it's like we can get cold, we can get lukewarm. Imagine if we were all on fire for Jesus. You know, it's not about perfection. I'm talking about perfection. None of us are perfect. It's just being passionate for Jesus, you know. And I just want to give a quick testimony.
1: Go on.
0: After I got born again, people used to say to me, oh, you need the power of the Holy Spirit. And I was like, no, I've got Jesus. I don't need no more. I've just got Jesus, you know. And they must have prayed for me, because 2 years after I got born again, I went forward for prayer and somebody laid hands on me to be filled with the Holy Spirit. So I already had the Holy Spirit, but I wasn't filled. And it was like I had this experience where I actually fell on the floor. When somebody laid hands on me, I actually fell on the floor, and I used to think that was fake. But it's a real experience. When the Holy Spirit overpowers you, sometimes you're so overwhelmed you can't stand up. And it happened to me.
1: Yeah.
0: And I actually felt a rumbling on the inside of me. It was like a volcano on the inside of me. And it came out in the gift of tongues.
1: Yeah.
0: And ever since that day, I've been able to use the gift of tongues. And I just want to encourage people to not so much to seek the gift, but to seek the Lord. And if the Lord gives them that gift, it is a wonderful gift. Because when you don't know what to pray, the Holy Spirit in you prays in tongues. It's very, very powerful. Mm. Very.
1: Absolutely. Couldn't agree more. Dee.

Ian, bless you. Lovely to hear from you. And thank you so much for your contribution to the show tonight. So, look, is there something you want to share? Or, like Dean, is there a testimony you want to give of what the Holy Spirit has done in and for you, which has made a real difference to your life? Focus tonight, if you just joined us, is on the work of the Holy Spirit. What does he want to do in you, maybe in your church? What can we pray for with you? Because that's what I'd love us to do. So that all around the country, praying people, focusing on this little bit of the country 1 minute and another part of the country another minute. And we're just wanting to see the Holy Spirit released in power so that there is some kind of replication of what we see when we read Acts chapter 2 and the subsequent chapters of what God did, not just in Jerusalem, but in Judea and Samaria and more widely as the story continues. Because we're still in that same phase of church history where Jesus has gone back to heaven, the Holy Spirit has been sent, Jesus hasn't yet returned, so the same Holy Spirit that we read about in the Acts of the Apostles is available for Christians to pray for today. So that's what we're doing. And this being a pastoral support show, as I've said at the beginning, I don't think there's anything better than I can offer you tonight than that we seek to see God do something deep, rich, new, maybe restore us, maybe set us on fire in a new kind of way, maybe release something to us, through us, in us, that is simply a gift from him. We can't make it happen, but he can. And if we can see Christians and churches be more alive as a result of just spending a little bit of time tonight focusing on what we sense, our needs, and praying into them, then I think that's a couple of hours on Premier tonight well spent on this Pentecost Sunday. I've got a message here, and I'm going to read it, and I hope you're going to join me in praying for Samuel, who says, "Michael, I have an issue to share with you on air regarding the fear of dying. I'm a Christian, but I'm still fearful of dying, but not death." Okay? Dying, but not death. "My anxiety issues, depression, and stress are causing me to fear dying and ending up in hell. And yet I receive Christ every day. How do I overcome this issue and fear, as it's a nightmare for me? Would you pray to the Lord that his spirit will become more and more real to me? I'm very lonely, on my own all the time, and never share fellowship with Christians these days." "Thank you, Michael," says Samuel. "Yours honestly and bravely." And I would absolutely respect your bravely comment, Samuel. Before I get into the what are we going to pray for you, I think, to address with you this bit on the end. "I'm very lonely, on my own all the time, and never share fellowship with Christians these days." Samuel, is there anything you can do about that? Is there anything you can do to actually become part of a living church in the area where you are? Just think about it for a moment. Is there a church nearby that you could attend? Or if you're housebound, and I haven't got a clue, if you're housebound, that you can reach out to in the hope and prayer that if you reach out, somebody might be able to respond to that. And even if you can't get out, they might be able to link you in with the ministry of the church so that you've got

people around you who, even though most of them won't know you, they can know enough about you for you to be on their prayer list. It's really important that you've got a network of people somehow who are believers, who believe in prayer, who are loving, kind, generous, and who can embrace you, make you feel that you're part of their bit of the Christian family. Okay? And I think you'd find that really therapeutic. Now, it could be, I'll just say this, that you've had a bad experience of a church and you said, never again. Sadly, there are too many people for whom that is true. But look, you can have a bad experience of one church, but you can't, surely think that every church is going to treat you the same way as one did. There are bad apples in every box of apples, okay? But most of them are wholesome. So all I would say is we need to pray you into a church in which you can have an authentic part, where you can be surrounded by people who you can get to know and trust and love, and they get to know you and love and trust you too. And I suspect that if you end up in a church where there's good Bible teaching, there's meaningful, lively worship, where there's prayer ministry, where there are house groups, where you can be part of a small group, I tell you, being in that kind of environment is a bit like being in a, it's a bit like being in a spiritual hospital, because you would find, I think, that some, at least, of your issues about anxiety, and maybe some of your stress, depression, would actually just be taken away because of the environment in which you were, and the fact that people around you were in a good place and helping you increasingly to get into a better place. You might not even have to work at it. It might just happen. All right? Now, what about your fear of dying? If I'm honest, I suspect most people, most humans, don't like the idea of dying, because, well, we've all seen things on TV, haven't we, and in movies, and dying can be unpleasant, painful. But look, all I can say is, if our ultimate trust and faith is in Jesus, and we know we're going to be with him, Jesus has made promises about that, and we know we're going to be with him, then he will walk with us through that, what might seem to be a dark tunnel. And we won't be alone as we go through that final phase of our lives. If your faith is in Jesus, let's just focus on another thing you said. You fear dying and ending up in hell. Look, you've got to be able to claim the promises of Jesus, that if you believe in him, then the gift of eternal life is yours. Nobody can prove that to you. It's a faith issue. So I'm going to pray for you. I'm not sure without meeting you.

0: but there's this bit you need to consider on all of that, and we can't do that. I think we need to pray that God will just do something deep and lovely and meaningful in you. But I do think you need to, if possible, if humanly possible, make a determined effort to become part of a good church that will be a support for you. That's part of God's plan. Okay? God never intended Christians to live in isolation. Right? So if you're in the UK, there are numerous churches all over the place. Surely there's one that you could link in with. Let's pray. Lord, we pray for Samuel. We're concerned he's not part of a church, and we pray, Lord, that you will help him to see that he needs your people around him. We pray too, Lord, about his fear of dying. Certainly, particularly his fear that he's going to go to hell. Lord, would you remind him of the promises that when our trust and faith is wholly in Jesus and the word that he's spoken and the promises he's made, Lord, that isn't going to happen to him or to anybody else. We're on our way to glory if our trust and faith is in you. Help Samuel to be able to claim that and hold on to it, Lord, we pray. And Lord, we just commit him to you that as he seeks to follow you, that he will find that his spiritual life gets stronger, his faith gets deeper, his relationship with you becomes more and more meaningful, and that, Lord, by your Holy Spirit, you will just do something life-transforming in him. And then, Lord, because he's now in a much better place spiritually, through him, so that you can use him to help other people on their journeys too. Lord, we pray for Samuel, and we ask you to bless him and be to him everything he needs, in Jesus' name. Amen. Well, thank you for your messages. If you want to get in touch, we can pray for you. To get in touch, it's 08450 212121, if you're on the phone. Email to studio@premier.org.uk. If you want to text me, it's 66777. Make sure it's Premier, the first word, then a space, and then your message. Looking forward to hearing from you.
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2: Does the Bible tell us we have to obey the authorities? Here's what Pastor Malcolm Duncan thinks.
3: The broadest answer to the question is that we are to obey government as long as it is fulfilling the purposes for which God has empowered it. And a deeper look at scripture, particularly Romans, will tell us that authorities are there to protect the good, to do what is right, and to enable the spreading of the gospel, and to protect the vulnerable. When they stray into doing what is evil, or hurting the gospel, or attacking those things that give us our dignity and our humanity.
2: Coming up on Monday's show, as a new Bible for dyslexics is unveiled, I'll be asking, is the church getting better at neurodiversity? And are we free to worship however our mind is wired? Plus, we'll be getting inspiration from the life of the anti-slavery campaigner William Wilberforce. So start your bank holiday Monday with me, Esther Higham, for Inspirational Breakfast, Monday from 7.

Nathaniel Bassey. See what the Lord has done. Well, it's Premier Christian Radio. Good evening and welcome to Premier Tonight, where the focus is where the focus of your church probably has been today, on the work of the Holy Spirit. And maybe you've been in church like I have, and well, the sermon was all about what the difference is that the Holy Spirit makes when we invite him to actually have a part to play in our lives. The disciples of Jesus, it was about 120 who were in the upper room. They were doing what Jesus had asked them to do. They were going back to Jerusalem after the ascension, and they were praying and they're waiting for the Holy Spirit to come. They didn't quite know what was going to happen, but they certainly recognized it when it did happen, but it blew them away in all sorts of different ways. And they became radiant, powerful witnesses for Jesus in a way they never had been before. So what do you need the Holy Spirit to do for you? If you want to get in touch and we'll pray for you, 08450 21 21 21. If you want to send me an email, tell me how we can pray for you, studio at premier.org.

0: 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If you want to send me a text and say, look, this is my situation. Maybe this is what I need you to pray for me or for my family or for my church, maybe for my city, town or village, then get in touch. 66777, Premier the first word, and then a space, and then your message.
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8: From the Sky News Centre at 11, Keir Starmer says it's right that law officers are urgently reviewing non-custodial sentences given to a pair of teenage rapists. The 15-year-old boys who were convicted of two separate attacks on girls in Hampshire were spared jail. The judge said he wanted to avoid criminalising children unnecessarily. And former Old Bailey judge Wendy Joseph says a balance must be struck.
9: The judge must try to balance out the position of the victims and the public by looking at the seriousness of the offence and the harm that's been caused. And that can displace the proposition that welfare of the child comes first.
8: Divers are helping search for a 15-year-old boy who's not been seen since getting into trouble in water in Lincoln. Emergency services were first called to Swanholme Lakes just after 2 this afternoon. Weather records are continuing to be broken this bank holiday weekend. 32.3 Celsius has been recorded at Kew Gardens in London, making it the hottest day of the year so far. And temperatures could soar to 34 degrees tomorrow. Foreign Secretary Yvette Cooper says Russia's latest attacks on Ukraine prove Vladimir Putin's weakness. 4 people are reported to have died and around 100 were wounded after Kyiv was hit with missiles and drones last night. Now to sport, and we'll have the F1 results shortly, but first, Martin Odegaard has become the first Arsenal captain in 22 years to lift the Premier League trophy.
10: No, it was so special. A lot of emotions and a lot of hard work behind it, and yeah, so emotional, but beautiful, beautiful day and amazing achievement.
8: The champions picked up the silverware after ending the season with a 2-1 victory at Crystal Palace. At the other end of the table, West Ham were relegated despite their 3-0 win against Leeds, and Tottenham finished just above the bottom three thanks to their 1-0 success against Everton. And at the Canadian Grand Prix, Mercedes' Kimi Antonelli claimed victory. That's the latest. I'm Stevie Shillinglaw.
0: Thank you very much, Stevie. Let's catch up with the weather, shall we? Most places are going to have a dry, warm and largely clear night, although the north and west of Scotland will see cloudier skies with the chance of some patchy rain. Overnight lows will dip to 9 degrees Celsius, while Bank Holiday Monday will be dry and sunny almost everywhere, with the chance that May temperature records will be broken. That's with the expected highs of up to 34 Celsius, although northwest Scotland will be cooler with patchy rain.
11: My name is Yvonne. I've been a Premier listener from 1995. And I support Premier because I've always had it on in my kitchen 24/7. It's blessed me, this song of praise with Pomeroles. Thank you. Have a blessed day.
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0: You are very welcome. Well, do you know, there's all sorts of subjects that we deal with here on Premier Tonight. But surely you could argue that there's none more important than the whole subject of just us being open, available, to be filled with the Spirit of God, so that the same transformation that happened in the lives of those early believers that we read about in the Acts of the Apostles is also something that we experience today. And boy, doesn't today's world need on fire, Holy Spirit baptized believers all over the place. And churches which are dynamic, churches which are open for the Holy Spirit to do works of grace in and through them, day in and day out. So tonight our focus is on inviting the Holy Spirit to do what the Holy Spirit uniquely can do. And I've got to go back to what Jesus said, and I've got to read you this. If you heard it at 10 o'clock, you're going to hear it again at 11 o'clock. But, you know, just feast on these words. They are the recorded words of Jesus himself. He said, "I say to you, ask and it will be given to you. Seek and you will find. Knock and the door will be opened to you. For everyone who asks, receives. Everyone who seeks, finds. And to everyone who knocks, the door will be opened. Which of you fathers, if your children ask for a fish, will give them a snake instead? Or if they ask for an egg, will give them a scorpion? If you then, though you are evil, know how to give good gifts,

gifts to your children, how much more will your Father in heaven give the Holy Spirit to those who ask him? I think the logic of what Jesus says is compelling. Right? If you're a parent, and I love the way that I think Nikki Gumbel, in one of the video series of the Alpha Course, portrays this. And let me tell you, sort of what I recall is his approach. He says, you're looking after little Johnny. And he says, oh, can we go to McDonald's and can I have a fillet of fish? So you go off to McDonald's and you order a fillet of fish and you go back to the table where little Johnny is waiting. But while he's still looking out the window, you change the fillet of fish inside the bun and you put a little snake that you had earlier found and you replace the fillet of fish with the snake. Would you do that to little Johnny if you're his parent or maybe grandparent? Answer, of course you wouldn't. And then Nikki Gumbel goes on and says, look, you know, there's your child. They asked for an egg. So you replace the egg. I can't remember the scenario that he paints, but it's really quite amusing. But it makes the point. Would you replace the egg, whether a boiled egg or scrambled egg or whatever, when little Johnny gets his plate with what he thought was going to be an egg on it, there's this scorpion looking at him, whether dead or alive. Would you do that? You love your child, your grandchild. Would you put them through that? I mean, it would be cruel, wouldn't it? So, of course not, is the answer. You've got love in your heart for your child, for your grandchild. And as Jesus said, if you then, though you're evil, know how to give good gifts to your children, right? And we've got an evil streak in us. How much more will your Father in heaven give the Holy Spirit to those who ask him? God isn't going to play silly games like that with you. You ask him for something wholesome, something godly, something that's going to deepen your spiritual life and experience and make you more like Jesus, living your life in 2026 in a needy, dark world. And he will give. He will love to give. And the Holy Spirit is waiting to be given by Jesus when we ask him to come. So maybe if the state of the church, if the state of our Christian lives is that we appear a bit impoverished, a bit lacking, then you know, maybe it's because we don't ask often enough, don't ask with a real desire to be filled and filled again with the Holy Spirit. Maybe that's the explanation. A bit like the church in Laodicea, we're neither hot nor cold. You know, we sort of keep going. And we maintain a Christian stance, but actually the spiritual power is missing. But it's available. That's the point. It's not that God has withheld the Holy Spirit, because he hasn't. Maybe it's because we don't ask for the Holy Spirit as much or as often as we should and can. And God invites us to do that. And on Pentecost Sunday, what better day to do it?

Okay, that's enough of my introduction for now. I've got a message that's coming from Ruth. Thank you, Ruth. And it's not something that I can respond much to, except read it to you, because she's just written a prayer here, which she's sharing with us, and I think it's lovely. Thank you, God, for your Holy Spirit, says Ruth. For years in my life, he has been so faithful, so kind, so wise, so wonderful. I thank you every day, God, that you care for us all. You are mighty to save, and we delight in your presence, for there is no one greater. No one. Thank you for being there when no one else cares. And so faithful are you, even when we fail. I thank you, Lord God, that you save the lost and never leave them alone. You're always there. Thank you, Holy Spirit. And finishes, Ruth, thank you, Premier. Ruth, bless you. And I know that God heard what you said, and he knew what I was going to say before I read it, because he knew what was coming out of your heart and your spirit as you put that together. Ruth, bless you. Joni says, can we pray for the miners who are trapped in the pit explosion in China and for their families? Let's pray that the Holy Spirit does something in this situation. It's dire, isn't it? Tragic. Let's pray. Lord, will you, as Joni is asking us to do, release your Holy Spirit into that situation in China, where the explosion in the pit has caused chaos and there are so many missing. And we can only imagine, both for any trapped underground who are alive and their families on the surface, that they're going through

Paul meant. Lord, by your Spirit, will you be able to help rescuers to find those who are trapped? And will you comfort those who just don't know what's befallen their loved ones who were underground? And Lord, if through this dire, tragic situation, you can bring some to Jesus, we pray, Lord, that you will reveal to them who Jesus is. Lord, even now, bring good out of what is such a tragic situation, we pray, in Jesus' name. Amen. Here's a message from Andrew. Hello, would really appreciate prayer for OCD and anxiety. Would love the peace of the Lord to free my mind from these very tiring cycles. One of the things that the Holy Spirit can do, Andrew, is certainly bring us peace, God's peace. And you'll find references to this, I think, in, is it Philippians chapter 4? Am I right there? Maybe I can just talk to you while we take a look through and try and find the bit where it talks about the peace of God. Here it is. The peace of God, which transcends all understanding, will guard your hearts and minds in Christ Jesus. Philippians 4, verse 7. And before that, it said, don't be anxious about anything, but in everything, by prayer and petition, with thanksgiving, present your requests to God, and the peace of God, which transcends all understanding, will guard your hearts and minds in Christ Jesus. In a moment, Andrew, I'm going to pray on behalf of the Premier family for you, that the peace of God, which is so rich, will actually fall upon you and, in a sense, occupy you from the inside and just do something which at this moment maybe has eluded you for maybe for quite a long time. The only other thing I would say is make sure that you are getting any medical help that you can get for the OCD and anxiety. Don't poo-poo that. And don't dismiss either prayer ministry or counselling. And I think that's something that maybe you could pray into. Lord, is there something you want me to access in order that I can find your healing? All I know is that if you are, in a sense, having to cope with OCD and anxiety, the more it can diminish and the more of God's peace can occupy that space in your mind, in your life, in your spirit, the better life will be for you. And I can only believe that God wants you to receive an abundance of new life, which is just so much better than maybe you've got at the moment. What might God want to do? I don't know, except I know what the outcome is that I will be praying for you. And I know that being a Christian can be hugely advantageous if you've got OCD, if you're prone to anxiety. Being a Christian can be so advantageous because you've got God's resources that are coming into play and which are making a difference in your life. So, Andrew, let's pray for you. And let's do it now. Lord, thank you for Andrew. Thank you that he's asking for your help. And Lord, we just come and pray for him that
you will be able

to do something deep and rich in him. And Lord, will you just guide him if maybe counselling or prayer ministry could be used to identify the cause of the OCD and the anxiety with which he suffers, so that maybe if the root cause could be found, you could free him completely. We just leave that with you and pray that he will be open to receive your guidance.

opens himself to you, for the Holy Spirit to move and work in you. And we thank you for what you're going to do. Bless him, Lord, richly, we pray, in Jesus' name. Amen. Hello, Terry. Thank you for your message. It's my desire, says Terry, to live in the love and power of the Holy Spirit, a vessel for his healing, and to speak into people's lives. Also, for the Holy Spirit to anoint my local church where love abounds, and to see revival in my community in Bristol. Cool. Terry, all I can say is, praise God, your heart is in the right place there. You want to be a vessel for God to do great stuff. And you want to see your local church, which is a loving church. So glad you've got a loving church, Terry. And for your community to be impacted by God and probably through your local church, maybe your local church and other local churches coming together to pray and to call on God to move and work in your locality. Terry, all that is great. Hope you're doing well health-wise, by the way, Terry. We've heard from Terry in the past about issues that he's had to face and which have been very challenging. But I'm encouraged, Terry, by the fact that you're now, instead of asking for prayer for your health condition, you're actually wanting to be a vessel who can be used by God to help others to actually find all that God's got for them. I think that's really encouraging. Lord, will you, we pray, move and work in Terry. He's opening himself to you here and now. Will you release your Holy Spirit to him? May your power, your love, your vitality, your spiritual dynamism just fill him now to overflowing from the top of his head to the tip of his toes. And may he be an on-fire believer for you. Will you equip him with gifts and ministries according to what you want to do in and through him, we pray. And Lord, may he be an agent for you in the area of Bristol where he is. Lord, will you do the same kind of thing in many other people in his church? And Lord, may his church and maybe others in partnership, may they together be able to be your agents to bring the light and love of Jesus in new and dynamic ways to the city of Bristol, and particularly the part of Bristol that Terry has in mind and in his heart. Lord, work, we pray. We invite you in, and we thank you, Lord, for what you're going to do. In Jesus' name, amen. Well, we're going to go back to the phones if you want to call. This is your moment to get on the line. I'd love to hear from you. It's always good to have that conversation with you about these things. It's Pentecost Sunday. What better can we do, for goodness sake, in the last half an hour and a bit of Pentecost Sunday than ask for God and his powerful Holy Spirit to come, to move, to work, to change us, and to work in all sorts of situations that we are maybe familiar with, but which lack that spiritual dynamism that God alone can bring as the Holy Spirit comes. If you want to get in touch, 08450 212121. Emails to studio@premier.org.uk. If you want to send me a text, then you can. 66777
Pray me the first word, then a space, then your message,

0: And by the way, calls and texts are charged at your usual network rate. 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I'm Michael Vanstone. Bit croaky tonight, but don't worry about that. I'll get through to midnight, I think. So get in touch right now. George Mundira on the way.
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message that's... It's Premier Christian Radio. Good evening to you. That was George Mondeira. Got a message here from Sue, who says, I need the Lord to stop me doing silly things. I broke bones in my spine in January as I came off the attic ladder. This month I was working up a ladder which fell into my door in the hall. I had a leg brace on which cut my leg to pieces. I was rushed to the Queen Elizabeth Hospital, taken into intensive care and operated on. It took 4 hours, stayed in for another week in hospital. Now go up for weekly dressings. My husband died 16 years ago, so try to do the jobs he used to do. And it's probably, if you're squeamish, it's probably just as well that this is radio and not TV, because Sue has attached pictures of the injuries she sustained. I can cope with them. I can be a bit squeamish, but I cope with them all right. Sue, thank you. Obviously, this was really bad. So, look, we're going to pray for healing for Sue and for wisdom for Sue, because, you know, she had broke bones in her spine in January, coming down the attic ladder, and now this is this month, working up a ladder. It's all ladders. But I guess if jobs need to be done, then, well, you know, I'm not going to pass any judgment at all, Sue, because I might do exactly the same as you, and there are risks. But we just have to try and balance out, don't we, what is probably safe and what is probably too risky, and maybe we need some help somehow from somebody else. So let's pray for Sue. Lord, we bring Sue to you. She wants to be. We can tell from what she does. She wants to be pretty self-sufficient and not dependent on other people unnecessarily. But Lord, will you firstly, from now on, having had two incidents that involve ladders, will you give her real wisdom to be able to weigh up whether it's worth the risk to do things which are above floor level for risk of hurting herself again? And Lord, if she weighs it up and she comes to the conclusion that she didn't ought to do this anymore, we pray that you'll guide her as she sort of maybe looks around for people who can help her. Will you guide her to those who genuinely can help her with the things that need to be done? And Lord, we pray for her too, that these injuries that she has sustained will heal. Thank you, Jesus, that your Holy Spirit brings the healing power of Jesus to us. And we pray now, we gather around Sue in a spiritual setting here. We're all scattered around the country. We don't even know where Sue is. But Lord, you do. And we pray that as we just come and pray for Sue, so our prayers and her prayers will just allow your Holy Spirit with his healing to bring the touch of Jesus to her, which even if these injuries don't heal like by tomorrow, they will heal and she will be restored. And we just pray for her and pray that she will know and receive your love, and we commend her to your love and care in Jesus' name. Amen. Bless you, Sue, and thank you for sharing your need. It's a privilege to pray for you and others in difficult situations. Ah, Elizabeth in Shropshire has got a message for Samuel. Now, do you remember Samuel?
Samuel said to me, now where was the message from Samuel? Let's go back down. I think it's this one. Yeah, here's Samuel's message. I read it probably about an hour or so ago. He said, I am a Christian, but I'm still fearful of dying, but not death. My anxiety issues, depression and stress are causing me to fear dying and ending up in hell. How do I overcome this issue and fear, as it's a nightmare for me? And there was another issue, but let's not get into that here and now. Elizabeth, who's in Shropshire, says, will you please read to Samuel two verses? They're Ephesians chapter 1, 13 and 14. Samuel, hope you're listening.

Hear this. You also were included in Christ when you heard the word of truth, the gospel of your salvation. Having believed, you were marked in him with a seal, the promised Holy Spirit, who is a deposit guaranteeing our inheritance until the redemption of those who are Christ's possession, God's possession, to the praise of his glory. Do you get the picture? Do you get the image there? What Paul is saying to the Christians in Ephesus is when you first believe, not everything that God's got in store for you is yours in that instant, but he marks you with a seal. And once you've got that, everything that God has got in store for you is guaranteed at points in the future as you go through your life, and certainly when you go into eternity. And that's how it is. It's absolutely fail safe. Once you've got the seal that God puts on you, you're marked with the seal, the promised Holy Spirit. So, when that moment comes, Samuel, okay, and you leave this world behind, then you are seen by God with the seal that he put on you of the Holy Spirit all those years before when you first believed. And that guarantees your entry into heaven. And it guarantees that the full gift of eternal life, of which you've experienced some while living here on earth, you now receive the rest of it. That was the deposit. The rest of it is still to come. So here's what Elizabeth says, and I've probably preempted all this by what I just said. She said, please read Ephesians 1, 13, 14 to Samuel. Tell him his dependence is not on what he thinks, but solely on what God's word says. And that could not be more clear. He obviously loves the Lord, otherwise he wouldn't be worried. Yeah, true. God bless him, says Elizabeth in Shropshire. Elizabeth, that's a beautiful message. And, well, you've already heard. I've read it now to Samuel. And, well, let's pray. Lord, may Samuel hear this message. May Samuel feast on those words in Ephesians 1, 13 and 14. And may Samuel and anybody else listening who has the same issue, may each one be ministered to by your Holy Spirit so that the anxiety goes and that absolute confidence in the full gift of eternal life come as each one just accepts the truth of Scripture and just knows deep down inside that you're a faithful God who keeps his promises. And even as we die, you see the seal of the Holy Spirit in us and on us, and that's what gets us into heaven. Lord, thank you for your wonderful salvation. In Jesus' name. Amen. Moving on. I'm reading this for the first time as I read it. This comes in from Tony with an I on the end. Today's been a special day for me and my friend too, as we both became adherents to the Salvation Army. We had a certificate, badge, and devotional given to us. That's lovely. Tony, thank you so much for sharing the good news. Lovely that you're now embraced within a fellowship of God's people. And, you know, the certificate, badge, and devotional, they're lovely, but, you know, that you are enveloped in a community of God's people is, for me, the most important thing.

And now, well, you've got people to get to know. You've got love to share, love to receive. Here's an opportunity for you to discover, maybe if you haven't before, the spiritual gifts that God has given you, which can be used to enhance the ministry of the Salvation Army, wherever it is in the country that you've become part of their group. And I think that for you and your friend, this is a momentous day. And I'm just so pleased for you and for them that you've joined them. Terrific. Really good news. Let's pray for you. Lord, we pray that Tony and her friend will both, as now new adherents to this particular group of the Salvation Army, will be filled with your Spirit to be, as part of that group, key workers for you and members of a very special fellowship where there's love, where there's trust, where there's a deepening desire to know you, to follow you. And we pray that that group of the Salvation Army will be increasingly effective for you in the ministries that they exercise in their community. Lord, thank you. And may Tony and Tony's friend be a key part of that. Lord, in Jesus' name we pray. Amen. Dear Michael, says Helen, thank you for your show. I'm holding in Cornwall. I'm not relaxed sleeping in this room. What do you think it means, holding in Cornwall? Do you think it means holidaying in Cornwall? I'm not relaxed sleeping in this room. Maybe I'm just sensitive. I don't know what quite that means, but it could be holidaying. The predictive text sort of changed it. Would appreciate prayer for God's protection. And if anything here, to be gone in Jesus' name. Okay, let's pray for the Holy Spirit to be there with and for Helen. So, Lord, we commit Helen to you, wherever that room is, and Helen in it, but not relaxed, not at peace. Lord, we don't know why that is. We don't know whether it's just Helen needing to get familiar with a particular place, or whether there could be something that is just unsettling her, that she can't quite put a finger on, but which is making her just feel uneasy tonight. Lord, whatever, we pray for your Holy Spirit to be around Helen and to protect her and to give her a sense of your presence, so that the peace of God that passes all understanding will allow her from this moment on, just to relax, knowing that you're there. That if there is anything, she's not facing it on her own. That if it's something that maybe is, spiritual, that the victory of Jesus over anything dark can take effect as you're in that room with her and you're making sure that she will be okay. And we pray that you will get her through the night, she'll have a good night's sleep, and come the morning, she'll be able to enjoy the beauty of Cornwall, even though it's probably a bit hot and sticky there. Lord bless her. May Helen just find the Holy Spirit answers this prayer and something beautiful happens. We ask you to hear our prayer in Jesus' name. Amen. Right. You've got a quarter of an hour, just under. What do you want us to pray for you? And by the way, Georgina, bless you and thank you for your message. Really appreciate it. I'm not going to read it.
But Georgina just wrote an appreciative email. And, well, let's forget that for now. Georgina, thank you. If there's something you want us to pray, look, the Holy Spirit is wanting to be invited into people, into situations. And tonight, Pentecost, what better night as Pentecost Day comes to an end for us to focus on the ministry of the Holy Spirit and to just let him do something because he wants to, because this is what he does. You remember the way that the lives of the disciples in Jerusalem transformed when the Holy Spirit came. Who do you want to see transformed? Maybe it's you. Get in touch. I'm going to play a song and then we're going to be praying for, well, maybe you, if you get in touch. You can call me on the phone, 08450 21 21 21. You can email me studio@premier.org.uk. You can text me 66777, Premier the first word, then a space, and then your message. Okay? James Cobain, right now.

0: Well, that was James Kilbane. It's Premier Christian Radio at 10 to 12. I've just been talking off air to Sharon, who can't really speak to us, but she told me what she wants us to pray. Okay, so will you join me? Here's the story. She's been suffering from fibromyalgia. She sort of clicked her neck last August, and it caused a bad spasm of muscles in her head, neck, and then it went down to her shoulder. And she's been really suffering ever since. So she wants us to pray that the Holy Spirit will come to her and bring the healing of Jesus to her. And, well, we're going to pray for that, aren't we? Because she doesn't seem to be in a good state of health at all. And it's all because of one incident. And she doesn't seem, from the short conversation I had with her, that she's getting better. So I'd love us to pray. And I know you'd love to join in. So let's gather around her. All right? Let's just pray for her. Gather around her. And spiritually, lay our hands on her shoulder, neck, head, and now just call on God. Lord, number one, you love Sharon, and we just know that for sure, and we're deeply grateful for that. And Lord, you want the best for her. You don't want her suffering and incapacitated and held back because of this. And Lord, we just come to you and pray that even tonight, even in this moment, as we pray, and we're not even physically near her, that you will release the power of your Holy Spirit. May the hands of Jesus effectively just minister to her the healing that you have in heaven for her, and which can be used to bring her relief and release. Lord, even if you don't do an instant miracle, may this be the beginning of her recovery that brings her back to full health and strength again. May she not have to suffer any more from this, because in your love and in your compassion, and as a result of believing people's prayers, Lord, you just respond and you just bring that healing touch to Sharon now. We commit her to your love and care. We thank you for her. And we thank you, Lord, for what you're going to do. We bless you and thank you, Lord. You're such a good, caring, and faithful God. And we pray, Lord, in Jesus' name, that you'll be the one who just does something that brings glory to you and which she is able to testify to in the days to come. Lord, hear our prayer in Jesus' name. Amen. And I've got a message from Hugh. I think this might be the last one, actually. Hugh says, Dear Michael, above all, praise the Lord. Thank you for your prayers. Praise God. And hallelujah to Jesus. Love it, Hugh. Bless you. Thank you. Yeah. We really do have something, don't we, to thank God for. On the day when we remember that the Holy Spirit fell, day of Pentecost, the annual anniversary of the birthday of the church, focuses our minds, doesn't it, on what God released, not just to those Christians then, but thank God that he did release it to those Christians then, but what he still releases to believing people today. Do you remember the words of John the Baptist about how the Holy Spirit would just come through Jesus, and he will baptize people, not just in water, but in Holy Spirit power as well. So I'm going to wrap the show up tonight, and just pray for you and all of us, and for the church in the United Kingdom and beyond, that we will make discoveries about the work of the Holy Spirit, which will allow God to do new things. And if your heart is like mine, oh God, I really want in my lifetime, please, to see you move in works of revival across our land, then that's going to be part of this prayer too. You know, we read, don't we, of what happened in the days of, say, John Wesley, or in the Welsh Revival, or in the Hebridean Revival, or in other places around the world. Surely, as we call on God in the UK, even tonight, then God, in his love, mercy, and grace, may just be able to release the Holy Spirit in new ways, so that Christians and churches become on fire for him. So a short prayer. Lord, we thank you that you promised to send the Holy Spirit to those who ask. Lord, we're asking. May he come and fill us who are praying tonight. May he fill us to overflowing. May he, as we and others in our churches pray, fill multiple churches with spirit-filled people who are able to be your agents, Lord. And we pray, Lord, that you will just bring so many more people, so many more Christians, into a fresh experience of the Holy Spirit, that your church becomes more vibrant, more on fire, and more effective in the future for you. And Lord, please, send us revival. Lord, hear our prayer in Jesus' name. Amen. Well, that's it for tonight's premiere tonight. Thank you so much for being with me. I'll be back with Hope in the Night at 1 a.m. If you're able to join me then, be great to have your company. The news comes next.
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9: From the Sky News Centre at midnight, the Prime Minister says a double rape case which has seen two teenagers spared jail is appalling. Sir Keir Starmer says it's right the non-custodial sentences handed to the pair over separate attacks in Hampshire are urgently reviewed. A judge said he wanted to avoid criminalising the 15-year-olds unnecessarily. Our chief political correspondent John Craig says the PMs intervened after an appeal from the mother of one victim.
10: She said, if it was your daughter, your niece, your son, your nephew, your family member, would you be happy? We're not happy. I don't think any other member of the public would be happy too. She said to the Prime Minister, you're in a position of power to help, so please help.
9: Police in Lincolnshire have found the body of a teenager who got into difficulty in water yesterday afternoon. Divers joined the search for 15-year-old Declan Sawyer after emergency services were called to Swanholme Lakes in Lincoln just after 2 p.m. It looks like another record-breaking day will take place tomorrow as the UK basks in a heatwave. If 32.8 degrees Celsius has passed, it will be the hottest day in May and could yet be the warmest bank holiday. Donald Trump says the final aspects and details of a deal with Iran are being discussed. It's been reported an agreement could include a 60-day ceasefire, reopening the Strait of Hormuz, and a commitment from Tehran not to pursue nuclear weapons. Now to sport, we'll have the F1 result shortly, but first, West Ham have been relegated from the Premier League. They beat Leeds 3-0 on the final day, but Tottenham's 1-0 victory against Everton sent them down. And captain Jared Bowen says it's devastating.
11: Just hurt. It's a horrible place to be in football. Football gives you so many good moments in your career and bad moments to go with it, but throughout the season we just haven't done enough consistently to pick up the points, and we found ourselves in the position that we was in.
9: Sunderland, meanwhile, beat Chelsea 2-1 to qualify for the Europa League, and the champions Arsenal picked up the trophy after their 2-1 win at Crystal Palace. And Formula One Drivers' Championship leader Kimi Antonelli has won a dramatic Canadian Grand Prix. That's the latest. I'm Stevie Shillinglaw.
0: Thank you, Stevie. Most places are going to have a dry, warm and largely clear night, although the north and west of Scotland will see cloudier skies with the chance of some patchy rain. Overnight lows will dip to 9 degrees Celsius, while Bank Holiday Monday is going to be dry and sunny almost everywhere, with the chance that May temperature records will be broken. That's with expected highs of 34 Celsius, although northwest Scotland will be cooler with patchy rain. 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
12: My name is Ola Olives, and I am a Premier listener. Been listening to Premier Radio since the late 90s. I've really enjoyed the uplifting testimonies, how God brought them through challenges. There were moments in my life at that time that I was also going through some of the similar challenges that these people went through, and to hear someone come through it on the other side and testifying of God's faithfulness was really very encouraging and helpful for me to go through those moments of my life. I believe that Premier stands for light. So the moment we allow light to shine, as the Bible says, when light shines, darkness cannot comprehend it. And so we need the light that Premier carries. And this our younger generation can know that there is a station that they can access when they feel discouraged and down.
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0: Inspirational Breakfast is sponsored by the Harvest Partnership, where pensions and investments work together at the same time in perfect harmony.
1: Does the Bible tell us we have to obey the authorities? Here's what Pastor Malcolm Duncan thinks.
2: The broadest answer to the question is that we are to obey government as long as it is fulfilling the purposes for which God has empowered it. And a deeper look at scripture, particularly Romans, will tell us that authorities are there to protect the good, to do what is right, and to enable the spreading of the gospel, and to protect the vulnerable. When they stray into doing what is evil, or hurting the gospel, or attacking those things that give us our dignity and our humanity.
1: Coming up on Monday's show, as a new Bible for dyslexics is unveiled, I'll be asking, is the church getting better at neurodiversity? And are we free to worship however our mind is wired? Plus, we'll be getting inspiration from the life of the anti-slavery campaigner William Wilberforce. So start your bank holiday Monday with me, Esther Higham, for Inspirational Breakfast, Monday from 7.

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